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0: 8461. So remember, Saturday the 25th of July, it's all about the Big Beatles fun day out in Bradford. The whole day going through to the early hours of the morning. It's going to be noise.
1: Hi, my name is Giovanni Model, along with my sister Amoya Model and Dana Model, and we would like to say,
2: 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You, the youth of the community, let's head for a brighter future and open our eyes. 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Go!

0: Yeah, we. Hi, this is Black Slate. 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
4: 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Guyana. From the UK, Mr. Marlon and Daddy Shoga. From Guyana, DJ Aquilo and Stitchy Vibes Machine. And from the USA, Super Terry. 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The UK and US tour to Guyana 2026 from the 21st of May to 4th of June. 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

0: 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Also, One Love Care or any DJ on the bill. For more info, contact Miss Sylvia on 07877928461. So remember, Saturday the 25th of July, it's all about the Big Beagles fun day out in Bradford. The whole day going through to the early hours of the morning. It's going to be noise.
1: Hi, my name is Giovanni Model, along with my sister Amoya Model and Dana Model, and we would like to say
2: 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Go!

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4: 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Guyana. From the UK, Mr. Marlon and Daddy Shoga. From Guyana, DJ Akilo and Stitchy Vibes Machine. And from the USA, Super Terry. 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The UK and US tour to Guyana 2026 from the 21st of May to 4th of June. Guyana, it nice.
1: 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And from London, the great Wassy One. Special guest, Junior Blues. 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

0: is Giovanni Model, along with my sister Amoya Model and Dana Model. And we would like to say,
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As we enter, Vice Garnet Silk alongside Sharon Firestar. Now hear this.

0: Yeah, we. Hi, this is Black Slate. 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
4: 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Guyana. From the UK, Mr. Marlon and Daddy Shoga. From Guyana, DJ Akilo and Stitchy Vibes Machine. And from the USA, Super Terry. There are day trips, pool parties, barbecues, carnival and other national events. Book your dinner and dance tickets and activities now from Eventbrite or contact the promoters on 07931-157-648 or 07951-730207 and 07956-425-916. The UK and US tour to Guyana 2026 from the 21st of May to 4th of June. Guyana, it nice, it nice, it nice. Nice, nice, nice, nice, nice, nice.
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And from London, the great Wassy One. 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

0: 07928461. So remember, Saturday the 25th of July, it's all about the Big People's fun day out in Bradford. The whole day going through to the early hours of the morning. It's going to be noise.
1: Hi, my name is Giovanni Model, along with my sister Amoya Model and Dana Model. And we would like to say,
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5: 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Guyana. From the UK, Mr. Marlon and Daddy Shoga. From Guyana, DJ Aquilo and Stitchy Vibes Machine. And from the USA, Super Terry. 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The UK and US tour to Guyana 2026 from the 21st of May to 4th of June. Guyana, it nice.
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0: 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So remember, Saturday, the 25th of July, it's all about the Big People's fun day out in Bradford. The whole day going through to the early hours of the morning. It's going to be noise.
1: Hi, my name is Giovanni Model, along with my sister Amoya Model and Dana Model. And we would like to say,
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4: 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Guyana. From the UK, Mr. Marlon and Daddy Shoga. From Guyana, DJ Aquilo and Stitchy Vibes Machine. And from the USA, Super Terry. 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The UK and US tour to Guyana 2026 from the 21st of May to 4th of June. Guyana at nice, at nice, at nice.
1: 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And from London, the great Wassy One. 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

0: 07728461. So remember, Saturday the 25th of July, it's all about the Big People's Fun Day out in Bradford. The whole day going through to the early hours of the morning. It's going to be noise.
1: Hi, my name is Giovanni Model, along with my sister Amoya Model and Dana Model. And we would like to say,
2: it starts with you. You, the youths of the community. Let's head for a brighter future and open our eyes. Say no to guns, no to knives, no to drugs, and yes to life. Go!

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From the moment I said those three words, everything just changed. Yeah, Christopher Ellis saying, keep it locked to Conscious FM. Conscious FM. One love.

Upon them a bono, Satan can't just read the station a bono, demon. 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Dollar bill said that from out of Jamaica, Kingston, the level out of Daddy Mix Studio. Boom!

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1: Hi, I'm Helen Bradshaw. 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

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Our prayer is that these songs will draw you closer to God. 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But also, let us know how we can pray for you. Stay blessed.

What's poppin', y'all? It's Thelonious. And I'm here letting you know there's only one breakfast show for me. And that's the Real Deal Network Breakfast Show, Monday till Friday, 7 a.m. to 10 a.m. Let's go.

very good morning to one and all, wherever you are, whatever you're doing. Peter Terry, not you. You must be saying to yourself, where is he? Where is he? Where is he? He's here. He's here. We've got a great show for you today. As you know, we've got the big boy in town today. It's all about our legacy stateside mix. That's going to be coming up later on as well. But meanwhile, we keep the ball rolling.

Nick Mensah on that one, and that's of course The Internet. Go with Peter Terry and Hot Chairs, party vibe all the way through today, trust me. Oh yes, here we go. Got details as well. We are about to have our bring your own drinks party. That's right, up there in Grays in Essex. Give me more details later on in the

There you go, nice and easy does it, Peter Terry, all the way up till the big time of 10 o'clock this morning. As I say, we've got Legacy later on. We've got details as well where you can get some tickets to go to the big comedy show tonight. That's at the Sway Bar, London. Go and check it out down there. Slims is down there. Also Slim, should I say. Also, you've got Shaz and Mirza's down there. You've also got Pierre's down there as well from the States side, from BAPS, and of course, How to Be a Player, etc. It's going to be a heat one tonight. That's down there at the Sway Bar. More details as that. Big shout to Smokey, and also a massive shout going out to Sam as well. Check this one. We continue the party vibe all the way up till 10 o'clock this morning. We don't play around here.

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I was on the phone and I played that track before, didn't I? Sorry about that. We keep up it like this. Big shout going out to Donald, Mr. Reed. How you doing? That's right, today no interviews, it's all about music.

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And Gary Weldon. For the Love of You. Fifty-three past.

0: Big shout out to Poetry, Northamptonshire. How you doing, mate? Oh, everything's good up there in sunny Northamptonshire. I'm up to Luton tomorrow. That's going to be fun. Isn't that right?
1: Girls.
0: Natasha Watts.

0: Yes, yes, yes. Good morning, one and all. It is now time for the Real Deal Network Breakfast Show with the one and only Peter Terry, my good, good friend. Tune in now. You will be guaranteed to have a good time. 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
1: Thanks, Tash.

Watch out for the 15th of August. We're down there. It's going to be off the skizzles. Drink as much as you want up there in Grays, Essex. There's going to be some artists performing as well, some stage performance. And there is going to be some music, barbecue. Bring your own drinks, £20 admission. So it's going to be off the skizzles, just putting things together, as I

0: go for a break. I want to come back. I'm going to come back with Alton Ellis Refix. Of course, on the Rare Groove tip. And you're going to like it. If it's your first time on That Capital, big shout going out to Jemmy Magic Crew, Lil Andy. Big shout to Andy. And also Mr. Marlon. Good morning to you.
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1: Hi, I'm Helen Bradshaw. 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

0: There you go. 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I'm not really hot on this track, you know. I'm not going to lie. I think I've got to tell the truth. It hasn't done nothing for me, but some people like it. It don't do nothing for me, though. But Lottery is the new album by the man himself, Mr. Shaggy. He's got loads of acts on there, Akon's on there. He's also got this gentleman. Yes, from The Police. Do you remember Sting? Pushed it.
1: It's come to think, Carl. We have dropped them on the iTunes wallet.

0: And of course, Shaggy, don't forget Lottery, the new album is out.
1: No, nice, like dance hall. 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
0: Baby, how do you break me? My tune right now, this is Wizkid, big tune.

there you go. This tune is crazy right now, yeah? Sunny Day. Mad tune. Mad. Who thinks it deserves a rewind?

That's right, north, south, east and west. We've got a big barbecue coming up. Artists, karaoke, that's right. Bring your own drinks in Grays, Essex. £25, I thought it was £20. £25 all day activity, but big activity. Oh, yes. Transportation from north, south.

I hope you've enjoyed it. Party vibe. Don't forget, Lexi's after the break. Trust me, he's got a treat for you this week. Hope you're feeling. Don't forget, every Friday it's a party vibe right here. And we get serious Monday, Tuesday, Wednesday and Thursday. Very important to recognise that. So every Monday we have, of course, our Maxine. It's the funeral, Bronze Ash Funerals. That's on a Monday. And not forgetting, we've also got the positive word, and that is with Nubian Tea as well on a Monday, and the book club as well with Garfield Robinson. That's on a Monday. Every Tuesday we've got fitness guides, and obviously your situation with the fitness guide, and of course nutritionist. That's Bob and Martin on that on Tuesday. And what's said in the barbershop stays in the barbershop with Patrick. And then also on that we have business news with Asari St Hill, and that is on a Monday. On a Wednesday we've got the Nigerian mix, that is Wired by Dave. And then we've also got, wait for it, we have on a Wednesday Frank Sweeney's Guide to the Theatre as well. And yeah, that's a bad one as well, really good one. And we've also got Rachel with Free Spirit Poets.

the guide towards trying to fight the big C. That's on the Thursday. And then on the Friday, it's a party vibe right now. We're going for a wee break. Legacy's up next.

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1: Hi, I'm Helen Bradshaw. 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
13: 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And right now, you in tune with my guy, DJ Legacy, the five-star general. Yeah, we at war, boy.
14: You know what it is, man. It's Mr. Boss Business and the place to be. It's time to get to work, man. It's time to flash y'all back on some of these classics right now. It's the Real Deal Network Show and all that. Legacy alongside Peter Terry, man, each and every week. You know how it goes down. So let's flash back on some of these classics one time.
15: I got no time for fake ones. Just sip some Cristal with these real ones. From east to west coast, spread love, son. And why you keep talking, we keep...

on the Double Twins. It's the one and only, the DJ Legacy, man. USA representer. You know how we get down. It's all about hip-hop, good music, and all that, man.

0: your mind. Legacy's in here, man. Peter Terry's in here. It's the Real Deal Network show each and every week. This is how we get down. It's all about this good music, man, all the way from across the pond and all that. Coming all the way from the USA, man, all the way to the UK and all that, man. DJ Legacy, as you know, do remember, follow me at DJ Legacy MTV, man. And make sure you listen and tune in each and every week to the Real Deal Network show with the one and only Peter Terry. As a matter of fact, yo, Peter,
1: yes.
0: Peter, come and talk to him one time.
1: Yes, yes, Legacy. There you go. He does not surprise me with the talent this guy's got, you know. He does it each and every week. Don't forget, he is here on a Friday and he has a different mix from you. All different types, R&B, soul, swing, old school. Covers everything, dancehall, bashman, everything. He does it all round DJ. Anyway, it's coming to the last part of the program, which is obviously, it's about half an hour to go. So no more delay. Let's carry on playing some music like this.

Don't forget, tonight it's all about the sway bar down there in Holborn. Big comedy night tonight. Are you coming?

dot net and get your tickets tonight. Pierre's on the bill. Also, you got Slim on the bill. Shazzy Mirza, Dizzle. Hosted by Ori Styler. Tonight, tonight, tonight. Sway B.

Wicked. Into the last 12 minutes of me. Hip hip hooray, you say. And I will be back hopefully on Monday. Don't forget, this coming Sunday, it's all about the Sway Bar tonight, down in Holborn. rdcj.net. Go down, go and get your tickets on that one. That's tonight, tonight. Also, ladies and gentlemen, this coming Sunday, it's all down at the Ignite, Helen Bradshaw's party. This coming Sunday, £5 before 10, £10 after, and we've got a special PA by LA Grey. That's this Sunday, and we go until 2 in the morning. It's a family affair. Helen bringing her family down to DJ, and I'll be alongside them as well. Dupes kicks it off to this coming Sunday. Absolutely. A few birthdays in the house as well. Get there, there's limited space. Let's do this. Big shout to my boy Tony G. The Tony G Experience. Big shout to you, sir.

Charlie Lotus. Take me for who I am. I wish they did. Here we go.

Big shout out to all my team on the Real Deal Network team. Big shout out to you guys. We're off to Leicester tomorrow. Luton as well. Oh, wow. Crazy, right? Anyway, listen. It's come to the end of the program. I've got to play this one. I'm playing it especially for Tony G. Tony, have you got this tune? If you haven't got this tune, you're tired. You need to go sleep. Got to play it again. I don't care.

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That's when you call it a best friend, without doubt. We go in and out of each other's homes. We drink out of each other's cups. I sit with his family. That's my good, good, good, good friend there. I've got friends as well. But there you go. Here we go.

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I love you all, really. 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
0: 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Welcome, Conscious Radio family. So, I'm on the radio, so it must be Friday and it must be 10 o'clock. The first hour is dedicated to trust and money and, you know, just encouraging you to invest so that you can retain wealth, wealth that will help your family in perpetuity. And we've been looking at trust in various ways. In previous times, we've looked at it through the art of passing the buck and Kessler's text. So he wrote the definitive work because he the accreditations that estate planners usually have is around Kessler's step accreditation. We've currently been looking at some information that's on YouTube, just generally. So we're currently looking at equity and trust as presented by Gareth Evans. And this week we're going to be looking at four parts, building on the work that trust do. So we'll be looking at Chodron and the rule against perpetuities, parts one and two, and conditions subsequent and conditions precedent. So these are things that you have to build into your trust in order for it to meet those three certainties of object, of subject matter, and there's always one thing that I forget. I should always have it written down, shouldn't I? The mind doesn't work exactly as one would hope. So last week we looked at four other parts regarding fiduciaries, and so we looked at what is a fiduciary, types of fiduciary relationships, the specific duties of fiduciaries, and fiduciary duties. And I suppose a fiduciary, so as a landlord, you are not strictly speaking a fiduciary because you're acting in your own commercial interest. And you're not really on behalf of the tenant. So the government are looking after tenants, apparently, through the Renters' Rights Act. But we've looked at that with our sceptical lens. And I have defined for you in several articles, which, you know, you can find it on LinkedIn, on my LinkedIn, and you can also find it within the group, where the intended consequences of their fiduciaryship to tenants has unintended consequences, which is not going to serve them very well. But that's another matter. Maybe a tenant will tackle the government on their lack of fiduciary in terms of what they've stated that they're trying to do. But yeah, so we don't strictly have a fiduciary duty to a tenant because we're acting in our own interest. It's a transaction. So there is a commercial standard that needs to be met with transactions, and the Renters' Rights Act, to some part, corrects that transaction, that duty you have of, you know, when you're selling something, when you're providing a service for somebody, it has to meet certain standards. And we're going to dig into that a bit later on into the show. But for now, we're looking at trust. So I'm going to play you today's segment. It lasts for about 45 minutes or so, and then we'll come back and have a look at it briefly towards the end.

In the previous videos, we've been talking about the circumstances in which equity will allow the transfer of legal title to occur, even though the formality requirements have not been complied with. And we've looked at four distinct cases where this will happen, and we're now going to look at a fifth case where equity will step in. So we've looked at situations where there's been conveyance of land to a minor, gifts made in contemplation of death, failure to make an effective gift, so that's the every effort rule, and the rule in Strong and Bird. And this is the fifth circumstance where equity will step in. That is where the donor is also a trustee. And we're really going to focus solely on this case of Choithram and Pagherini from 2001. Okay? So let's get started. So Pagherini, who's referred to as TCP in this case, was a wealthy businessman and philanthropist. He had made provisions for his children and family during his lifetime. He wanted to give the remainder of his wealth to a charitable trust. A deed of trust was prepared, naming 9 trustees, including Pagherini himself. Okay, so he wished to establish a charitable foundation by deed to which he would leave his wealth. And this is another case where the Court of Equity completed an ineffective transfer. So this is what we've been talking about for the last few videos. And it has some sort of similarities to Strong and Bird, which I talked about in the previous video. And just to reiterate, TCP, Pagherini in other words, so TCP is Pagherini. TCP was a wealthy businessman and philanthropist. He owned a chain of supermarkets and gave a lot of money to charity, set up a number of charitable ventures during his life. He had provided financially for his wife and children already. As far as he was concerned, they were settled and there was nothing further for them to have. However, he wanted to give everything else he owned to charity so that when he died, he would be penniless. So he set up a charitable foundation, or rather his lawyers did, by creating a deed of trust. The deed of trust set up a charitable foundation called the Foundation and appointed 7 trustees as trustees of that foundation, of the foundation itself. One of those trustees was TCP. Pagherini did not sign the deed for some time. In 1992, at a time when he was confined to bed by his terminal illness, his solicitors took the deed to be executed by him. Pagherini signed the deed, then orally directed his accountant, who was present at the signing, to transfer all his wealth to the trust. The witnesses were in substantial agreement that the words used were that Pagherini was giving his wealth to the trust. So let's explain this another way. He was given the deed and asked whether he wanted to sign it, but did not execute the deed. So he didn't sign it in front of witnesses, etc., until 1992. In 1992, he was very ill and confined to his bed due to his terminal illness. He called his solicitors and they brought the deed to him where he signed it. The deed of trust was there properly signed and witnessed. So the trust was created at this point, but that was all it did, okay? It did not transfer any wealth into the trust. All it did was establish this framework as a kind of shell ready to receive his property. It wasn't a deed vesting the property in the trustees. Property still belonged to him. He then orally directed his accountant to transfer all of his wealth to the trust. So in other words, that's words of gift. And as we've seen previously, words of gift are not effective to make a gift unless there is delivery of chattels. So it was not a donatio mortis causa, even though he was on his deathbed, because it wasn't a conditional gift. In other words, it wasn't a gift that would be made when he died. It was to be made there and then. Okay, and I've got a video on donatio mortis causa in a previous video, so go check that one out if you can't remember what that is. Now, various documents, including declarations that Pagherini held all his property on trust for the trustees of the charitable foundation, were prepared for Pagherini to sign, but he did not do so before his death about a month later. So the accountant noted that TCP didn't have long to live, that's Pagherini again, didn't have long to live, and urgently prepared all the transfer forms for TCP to sign to transfer legal title.
But once the transfer form were given to TCP, he refused to sign them. He seemed to have lost interest in saying he had already... he seemed to have lost interest, and he seemed to believe that he had already disposed of his property. And he died about a month later, and so, prima facie, this does look like an incomplete gift. Now, the issue was whether, by his oral declaration, Pagarini had successfully transferred the property to the trust. Now, as already said, it was an oral declaration, and as we know, oral declarations do nothing, okay? Until the formality requirements of a gift are complete, an oral declaration on its own will give someone that you want to give something to someone is going to be completely ineffective. So the issue is whether, in the circumstances, TCP had managed, through the oral declaration, to transfer the property to the trust. Okay, so that's really what the court was dealing with here. And at trial, it was held that there were two methods of transferring property: by effective transfer of the legal title, or by declaration of trust. In this case, there had been no transfer of legal title in the shares and other property. The words used by Pagarini were words of gift, not words of trust. Accordingly, the property was not transferred to the trust and fell into Pagarini's estate. So at trial, it was held that there were two methods of transferring property, as I just said, either effectively transferring the legal title, and this didn't apply as he hadn't complied with the legal formalities to transfer his property, or by a declaration of trust, by declaring yourself to be a trustee for the benefit of the recipient. If neither of those had taken effect, then there is no transfer of the title. And it was held here that the words used by TCP were words of gift and not trust. And accordingly, the property was not transferred to the charitable's trust, but went to his estate. So as a result, the property went to the beneficiaries under the rules of intestacy, because as far as he was concerned, there was no reason to leave a will because he had nothing to leave. Okay? So he didn't create a will, so it got left under the rules of intestacy because he wanted to be penniless when he died. But the Privy Council allowed an appeal, and although this seemed to be a case of an incomplete gift in which the principles in Milroy and Lord would apply, that is, equity would not perfect an imperfect gift, subject to the every effort rule in these two cases of Rose that we saw previously, the case involved unusual facts. In particular, Pagarini was a trustee of the trust to which he was giving the property. So the Privy Council allowed an appeal. They held it was an ineffective transfer of equitable title, and this was an unusual case in that TCP was a trustee of the foundation. In his own right, he was legal owner of the property. The intention was the property would vest in the trustees of whom TCP was already one. Okay? So if someone holds property as a trustee, they don't need to transfer legal title because they already have it. Okay? And as Lord Brown Wilkinson actually says in this case, although equity will not aid a volunteer, it will not strive officiously to defeat a gift. Okay? And he also says the following: although the words used by TCP are those normally appropriate to an outright gift, I give to X, in the present context, there is no breach of the principle in Milroy and Lord if the words of TCP's gift, i.e. to the foundation, are given their only possible meaning in this context. The foundation has no legal existence apart from the trust declared by the foundation trust deed. Therefore, the words I give to the foundation can only mean I give to the trustees of the foundation trust deed to be held by them on the trust of the foundation trust deed. Although the words are apparently the words of outright gift, they are essentially words of gift of trust on trust. Okay, so the only way the foundation could actually hold the property would be as beneficiaries, because there are seven trustees existing to hold the legal title. So saying that you will give property to the foundation, which looks like a gift, i.e. a transfer of absolute ownership, can only involve the transfer of equitable ownership to the foundation, as the trustees are the ones that retain the legal title. Therefore,
What looks like a gift to the foundation is actually translated as giving the property to the trustees to hold the property on trust for the foundation. So if you give to a trust, you are technically giving to the trustees of the trust to hold on trust for the beneficiaries. And this is what Lord Brown Wilkinson is saying. If you give to a charity, this is the only way they can hold property. The trustees hold the property for the charity's benefit. So although it looks like words of trust, they're actually creating a gift on trust. Okay? Now, there can in principle be no distinction between the case of where the donor declares himself to be sole trustee for a donee or a purpose and the case where he declares himself to be one of the trustees for that donee or purpose. In both cases, his conscience is affected, and it would be unconscionable and contrary to the principles of equity to allow such a donor to resile from his gift. So whether a donor is a sole trustee or part of a group of trustees, there is no distinction to be made. So what this means is that because he is giving the property to the trustees and he is one of those trustees, he is giving the property to himself as one of those trustees to hold on trust for the foundation. So although it looks like a word of gift on its true construction, it can have no meaning other than that of words of trust. And it is important that there are six other trustees, because if someone receives property as a trustee, their conscience is bound and they are bound to hold the property on the terms of the trust. So once TCP declares he is giving his property to himself as one of the trustees to hold on trust for the foundation, that is a declaration of trust. And once he has made that declaration of trust, his conscience is engaged and it would be unconscionable for him to try and change his mind or go back on that gift. Say, in the present case, that TCP had survived and tried to change his mind by denying the gift. In their lordship's view, it is impossible to believe that he could validly deny that he was a trustee for the purposes of the foundation in the light of all the steps that he had taken to assert that position and to assert his trusteeship. So, in other words, by creating the trust and appointing himself as a trustee of the foundation and by giving to the trustees of the foundation of whom he was one to hold on trust, he was effectively binding himself by the trust and he would not have been able to change his mind. So it was a valid transfer of property. The transfer was upheld, but only in the particular circumstance where someone is a trustee and gives to the trust. Then words of gift on their true construction be words of trust. So this is not a common scenario at all, and that's why I wanted to talk about this particular case as the final of my five particular circumstances where equity will actually step in to allow the transfer of legal title to occur, even though the formality requirements for doing so have not been complied with. In this video, we're going to be looking at the rule against perpetuities, and this is going to form part of a two-part series on this particular topic. So, let's explain it. It is in the public interest that property, both real and personal, should be able to be alienated freely. There is a rule that property may not remain in trust perpetually or for too long a period, and this is known as the rule against perpetuities, or perhaps more accurately, the rule against remoteness of vesting. So one of the most common causes over the years of invalidity of interests under a trust has been the failure to comply with the rule against perpetuities. Since medieval times, English law has been subjected to the tensions between two conflicting influences. Owners of land and of other types of property have generally wished to tie up their property indefinitely, usually for the benefit of their family or for some institutional cause, while the courts and the legislature have always felt that it is in the interest of the nation as a whole that property should not be made inalienable and that money should be allowed to circulate freely and be spent. And so the result has been a compromise.
This is a rule that derives from public policy. In other words, it is a public policy and good economic sense that property, both real and personal, will be alienated, so that is sold or given to someone else freely. Property should not remain in trust perpetually or for too long a period, otherwise all property would end up in a trust. And this is the purpose of the rule against perpetuities. So there was an early reference to the rule against perpetuities came from this particular case. And it was stated that a perpetuity, as it is a legal word or term of art, is the limiting an estate either of inheritance or for years in such manner as would render it unalienable longer than for life or lives in being at the same time and some short or reasonable time after. I have joined estates of inheritance and for years together, because the law does equally abhor what is called a perpetuity in the one as in the other, the reason of which abhorrence is the mischief that would arise to the public from estates remaining forever or for a long time unalienable or untransferable from the hand to another, being a damp to industry and prejudice to trade, to which may be added the inconvenience and distress that would be brought on families whose estates are so fettered. So it is contrary to public economic policy that property should be held in trust, unable to be bought or sold for too long a period. You cannot render it unalienable longer than for a life or lives in being and some short or reasonable time after. So that is the old rule against perpetuities. In other words, a trust can last for the duration of one person's life plus a short or reasonable time after, which has been historically 21 years. Okay, so a trust under the old rule of perpetuities could only last for the length of one person's life plus 21 years. 21 years being the time of which the children need to reach their majority. Okay, and until the late 1960s, the majority was 21 and not 18 as it is today. And at which point they would become entitled to hold the property. Absolutely. And let me just put this another way, because I know some people will struggle with this concept of perpetuities and the rule it sort of is encapsulating. So in other words, if a person dies after they have a newborn child, the 21 years gives the child long enough to reach the majority plus a possible 9 months. Because if, let's say, the life tenant is a man and the property is held on trust for him during his lifetime, and then his children upon the youngest of them reaching 21, it is possible his wife is pregnant at the time of death, in which case it will take 21 years plus 9 months for the child to reach majority. Although there are no cases on the extra 9 months, it is commonly accepted that this would be the case. So that is the traditional rule of perpetuity. All private trusts must have a provision for their ending within a certain period. If there is no such provision, the trust may be void. In that case, the trust property will return to the settlor on a resulting trust. So all private trusts must have a provision for their ending within a certain period. This is usually done by vesting any property left over absolutely into the children, grandchildren, etc. of the settlor. If there is no such provision, the trust may be void. And traditionally, it was automatically void, but the law has slightly changed. If a trust is void for perpetuity, the property will return to the settlor on a resulting trust. So in other words, it will go back to the original owner. Okay. So before April 2010, the trust property had to vest. In other words, the legal and beneficial title had to be held by the same person or persons within a life in being plus 21 years or within 80 years. A life in being was usually the life of the first beneficiary, but could be someone else's life, such as a member of the royal family, which was actually seen in the case of Rehawley Town, where a perpetuity period in this particular case was 21 years after the death of the youngest descendant of George VI, living in 1948. Before April 2010, then, the trust property had to vest within a life in being
plus 21 years. So you could set a fixed perpetuity period that in 80 years the property vests in the beneficiary, goes to charity or whatever. Okay? Now, this rule allowed the settlor to leave property to his or her children and then to his or her grandchildren within the property vesting it. With the property vesting in the grandchildren when they reach the age of 21. Any attempt to control the disposition of property beyond that point, i.e. beyond the perpetuity period, was held to be void and would invalidate the trust. The life in being test allowed a life interest to be held by a person and the remainder to pass to their children on reaching 21. There was a possible gestation period allowed so that property could pass to a child in ventre de sa mère at the time of the life tenant's death. So that is the possible 9 months extra. Okay, so let's have a look at something called the wait and see rule now. And under the old rule, and that is the under the common law before 1964, the mere possibility that property might not have been vested before the end of the permitted period was enough to invalidate the trust ab initio, that is, from the beginning. And this was the basis of the judgment in Eyre, Jamaica and Charlton, 1999, a Privy Council case from Jamaica in which the old rule against perpetuities was applied. Okay? So, although this is a relatively recent case, Jamaica still relied on the old common law of equity. So that is the law before 1964. They have no statutory provisions on perpetuity. And the law in Jamaica was the same as the law in England and Wales before 1964. So in other words, the law in Jamaica applied the common law in that there was just a possibility the trust would continue for longer than the life in being plus 21 years, then it would be automatically void. Okay, so this was a case of a pension fund which provided a pension for Eyre Jamaica employees on retirement and for their widow and designated beneficiaries after death. So employees, when they joined the company, joined the pension scheme, and money was automatically taken out their pay packages and put into the pension pot. The employer, Eyre Jamaica, made contributions to the pension pot too, and when the employee retired, the accumulated pension pot was used to provide the benefit for the employee on their retirement until the end of their life. And the benefits of the pensions goes to the widow until the end of the widow's life too. Okay, and it was held that each employee's pension fund was a separate trust, established at the time that the employee joined the scheme. The power to provide benefits to widows offended the rule against perpetuities, as it was possible for a person to marry after the constitution of the trust, a person who had not been alive at the date of constitution. So it was held that each employee's pension fund was a separate trust. In other words, if you had 5,000 employees, there were 5,000 separate trusts. Each of these trusts had to comply with the rule against perpetuities. The trouble was that the power to provide benefits for a lifetime to the employer as well as the widow until her death offended against the rule against perpetuities, because it was possible for a person to marry after the trust had been formed, a person who was not a life in being at the date the trust was constituted. So, explained in more depth, if the employer and his wife are both alive when the trust is created, they are lives in being, and therefore the trust would be valid because the trust would only last for the remainder of their lives. However, if the employer is 18 when he signs the trust, he will become the life in being. If his future wife is not born yet, then the employer will become the life in being. The wife who he marries later will therefore not be a life in being. As the trust in this case is meant to be valid until the death of the widow who is a beneficiary, it would only be possible for the trust to be valid if the widow died within 20 years of her husband's death. And remember, the rule against perpetuities would mean the trust would have to end within a life in being plus 21 years.
as the employer in the is the life and being, for the trust to maintain its validity, the wife would, as I just mentioned, have to die within those years, as the trust said, the property is vested in her for the remainder of her life, because otherwise she has outlived her perpetuity period by the mere fact that she is, that she stays alive, yeah. So, for example, a person who joined the scheme at the age of 18 might, at the age of 50, marry a 30-year-old. If the employer died at the age of 60, the widow or widower aged 40 at the time of death would easily survive for more than 21 years after the death of the beneficiary, thus making the duration of the trust more than a life in being, plus 21 years. So the life in being the employee, and the 21 years is the maximum time for any children alive at the death of the life beneficiary to reach majority and be entitled to absolute ownership. So it was possible to join the pension scheme when they were 18 and start working for Air Jamaica. So it would be possible to marry someone who was not alive at the date the trust was formed, and that person would then be entitled to widow's pension, and she may live for more than 21 years after the death of her employee, of the employee. And in those circumstances, the trust would subsist for longer than her life in being plus 21 years. So the trust was said to be for the benefit of the employee, then his wife, when he died. If both were alive at the time the trust was created, this would not fall foul of the perpetuity period, because they would both be lives in being. However, if the wife was not alive when the trust was created, the employer would be the life in being. This would mean that when he died, the trust would have to come to an end within 21 years of his death. However, because the trust allowed for the pension fund to invest in the widow until her death, it was very possible that the trust could run for longer than 21 years after the employee's death, thus falling foul of the rule against perpetuities, 21 years plus a life in being. Because that was a possibility, that was enough to invalidate every single trust in the pension scheme. And as a result, Lord Millett said that every single pension fund under the scheme was invalid, because under the old rule, pre-1964, the mere possibility was sufficient to invalidate a trust. And just before the change in the law, the following case happened. Pilkington and Inland Revenue Commissioners. So in this case, the trustees exercised a power of advancement which allows the future beneficiaries to receive up to half of their expectant share of the trust capital to create a new trust for the 5-year-old daughter of the life beneficiary. So this is about the Pilkington family, who made a fortune out of glass. And in this case, the father was a beneficiary under a trust. He was a life tenant of the trust, and his daughter had remained in the trust. In other words, she would come into the property when her father died, and she had reached 21. What the father wanted to do was to set up a new trust for his daughter, okay? And the trustees had a power of advancement, and this allows the trustees to give property to someone who will become entitled in the future. And this is an express power in the trustee, so as long as the life beneficiary is okay with it, the trustees can give some, up to half of the trust money, to a future beneficiary. In other words, as the trust said, the daughter would be entitled to the trust capital when her father died, but the power of advancement meant she could get up to half the trust capital before her father died. And he was okay with that and said that money could be taken out of the trust fund to settle a new trust for the benefit of his daughter, who was 5 at the time. So the plan was to take money out of the trust capital and use it for the 5-year-old to set up a new trust for the benefit during her lifetime and for the benefit of her children too. Okay, as the new trust was born out of the old trust, the perpetuity period was taken as from the establishment of the old trust. As the daughter was not alive in being at the time of the old trust was created, the new trust was void.
Okay? So the resettlement is fine, but there was a problem. The daughter was not born when the first trust was set up, and if you take money out of an existing trust and use it to set up a new trust, the perpetuity period must come from the old trust. In other words, as property was taken out of one trust to set up a new trust, the House of Lords held that the perpetuity period should date from the formation of the original trust and not the new trust. So you cannot create a new trust out of the old trust to get around the perpetuity rules. As the daughter was only 5 years old and not born when the father's trust fund was set up, she was not a life in being, so the trust failed and was void for perpetuity. So the money went back to the original trust. The reason was that there was a possibility, or rather a probability, that the daughter would outlive her father by more than 21 years, in which case the perpetuity period, the perpetuity period would be exceeded. Okay, and this was sufficient in 1964 to invalidate the trust. So this was another case in which the old pre-statute common law was applied, and there was a specific response to this case, and in 1964, the Parliament passed the Perpetuities and Accumulations Act, not the new trust. So you cannot create a new trust out of the old trust to get around the perpetuity rules. As the daughter was only 5 years old and not born when the father's trust fund was set up, she was not a life in being, so the trust failed and was void for perpetuity. So the money went back to the original trust. The reason was that there was a possibility, or rather a probability, that the daughter would outlive her father by more than 21 years, in which case the perpetuity period, the perpetuity period would be exceeded. Okay, and this was sufficient in 1964 to invalidate the trust. So this was another case in which the old pre-statute common law was applied, There was a specific response to this case, and in 1964, the Parliament passed the Perpetuities and Accumulations Act of 1964, and it was in this case that the wait-and-see rule was introduced.

perpetuity period would be exceeded. Okay? And this was sufficient in 1964 to invalidate the trust. So this was another case in which the old pre-statute common law was applied. And there was a specific response to this case, and in 1964, the Parliament passed the Perpetuities and Accumulations Act of 1964, and it was in this case that the wait and see rule was introduced. Okay, excellent. I think that wraps up part one of my video on the rule against perpetuities, and I've explained a couple of key cases about the rule against perpetuities and the wait and see rule. And in the next video, I'm going to talk a little bit more about the Perpetuities and Accumulations Act, with a little look at accumulations and the rule against inalienability. In this video, we're going to be talking about part two of the rule against perpetuities. And in the previous video, we had a little look at, you know, how the rule against perpetuities came about, looking at Stanley and Lay. And we also specifically looked at the case of Eyre, Jamaica and Charlton and the wait and see rule. And in this video, we're going to be moving on a little bit to talk about the Perpetuities and Accumulations Act 1964, which actually introduced the wait and see rule. So if you haven't seen my previous video, I would recommend you check that out, because this video really does lead on from the previous video. So yeah, as I said, the Perpetuities and Accumulations Act 1964 introduced the wait and see rule. The trust did not become void until it became established that the trust property would not vest until after the end of the perpetuity period. So for any trust established after 1964, there is a wait and see rule. And this rule means the trust does not become void until the perpetuity rule is exceeded. So, for example, if you remember the case of Pilkington from the previous video, Pilkington would not fail, until the daughter actually outlived her father by 21 years. In comparison, under the old rule, just the mere possibility that the daughter would have been, you know, just a mere possibility that the daughter could outlive her father by 21 years would have been enough to make the trust void. But under the 1964 statute, the wait and see rule dictates the trust will not become invalid until that event actually happens. So in other words, until the daughter in the Pilkington case actually outlived her father by 21 years. Another example would be the Eyre Jamaica case, which I also mentioned in the previous video, hence why this is such an important sort of, you know, lead on from the previous video. So if you haven't seen that, go check it out. So in the Eyre Jamaica case, only those pensions where the employer married someone who was not alive when he joined the pension scheme and died and his widow had survived him for more than 21 years, only at that point would the pension scheme fail. And clearly, this would not happen that often, so the new rule made a big difference. So, and this rule really just reduces the problems with perpetuities quite a lot. But having said that, there may be trusts existing before 1964 that are still going, and therefore the old common law does still apply to them. And there are still many trusts, and there will be for many years, that exist prior to 2009, and that is the latest amendment to the Perpetuities and Accumulations Act. Now, the Perpetuities and Accumulations Act 2009 provides that for any trust established after the 6th of April 2010, the perpetuity period is 125 years. The trust instrument must provide that the property vests within that period, subject to the wait and see rule. Okay, so under the latest amendments, which applies since the 6th of April 2010, there is no more lives in being. Trusts can now have only one perpetuity period, and that is 125 years. Trust property must therefore vest within 125 years, subject to the wait and see rule. So pre-2010, the 1964 Act applies, and post 6th of April 2010, the new Act applies, okay? Now, it should be noted that trusts may exist for a considerable period, okay? There are trusts set up on the majority of the life beneficiary, which could have been in existence well before the 1964 Act, okay? A person

0: aged 21 in 1964 would now be 75. So, in all probability, there are many pre-1964 trusts still going. So, you know, have a look at the case in the trust established in 1948 in Rehawley Town Football Club, which is a case from 2006. It had a perpetuity period of the lifetime of the last descendant of George VI alive in 1948, plus 21 years. This trust, had it not been determined sooner, would have lasted until 21 years after the death of our present queen. So this shows how long a trust can really run for. So it was established in 1948, and yet it would still be going for at least another 21 years, depending on when the queen dies. So the perpetuity was linked to someone else completely, and that was a member of the royal period. Charitable trusts may continue indefinitely. Okay? Most charitable constitutions include a provision that, should the trust ever be wound up, the property should pass to another charitable organisation with the same or similar objects. So charitable trusts can continue forever. Charities tend not to go on forever, but some have been going on for a very long time. So, for example, back to the 13th century, Eton is a charity and has been going on for quite a long time. If charities run on steam and has money, the money must be passed on to run out of steam. They need to, and they have some money, then they need to be able to pass it on to another charity with similar objectives. And that is the purpose of having charitable trusts that can continue indefinitely. Okay, accumulation. So an accumulation is where the income from the capital property, whether land or investments, is added to the capital rather than distributed to the beneficiaries, or where there are provisions to delay the beneficial enjoyment of the property. So you can set up a trust just to accumulate money, and usually income profit made on the property, either because of the nature of the property, because it's, you know, for example, an investment, or through its sale, like land, will be distributed to the beneficiaries. However, with an accumulation trust, there is an arrangement whereby the trustees are directed to gather rather than distribute this income profit on the property making up the trust until the time specified in the document that created the trust. Again, it is because it is contrary to public policy to have property tied up for long periods, there has been a prohibition against indefinite or long-lasting accumulations. So you cannot have an indefinite accumulation. If money is just being added to a pot of capital, then the property is being tied up. But in 2010, the rule against accumulations was abolished. For trusts created before the 6th of April 2010, the income cannot be...
1: Yeah, and I hope you're enjoying it. I hope you're making notes. I'm going to have to re-listen to that and make some notes of my own and make sure that it's fully implemented into the trust documents and so that the constitution of the trust is strong and robust. Because remember, these issues are going to come up after you're not here to clarify, to restate your purpose, to, you know, I think we kind of think that trusts go on in perpetuity, but it's clear that they don't. It's in the life in being, and it's generally not exceeding 125 years. So what are your plans for when that time comes around? We know that time goes so quickly these days. So, and, you know, you're probably in your middle ages or, you know, sort of my age where you're kind of, the end is nearer than the beginning. And so, you know, you've got to kind of write these things up accurately in detail, considering some of the other factors that might be a little bit more unpleasant to consider, but consider they require nonetheless. So do stay tuned for subsequent, we'll be drilling down more into trustees again next week and the duties of trustees. So for the rest of the show, we're now into the Smart Landlord Show. So it's news. News is going to be cut short this week as we've got Anthony Lindsay joining.

in us. And as we know, he's very well known to the Smart Landlords group. So we're looking forward to a conversation with him. And then our question of the day is, clamping down on rogue landlords, what part do local authorities play? We're really wondering. And then our feature is how rent management in London can stay compliant. But it's not just London. It will be applicable to wherever you are. But I suppose the reference points that he's taken refer to London. We know that London has some very high value areas and it's got some, you know, more reasonable areas too. And we know that those high value areas are struggling. And they're expecting the value of those properties to kind of flatten out. That might be an opportunity for some of you aspirational landlords to enter that market. So when it bounces back, you're there. And then our tax and money is the five things that HMRC is looking at. You might not think that they're things that involve money necessarily or income that needs to be taxed. But they've got their beady eyes on you. And then we're going to bring you a little update on Smart Landlords in the second hour. And we're going to be replaying the very powerful interview that we had with Willie Williams and his mentally strong podcast that he's just released. So, you know, I'm hoping that you'll stay tuned for all of that. That's in our Inspired to Inspire segment. So I hope you're going to stay tuned to all of that and, you know, do tap in with Willie Williams and his podcast. I know it's new, but, you know, do try and catch every single episode if you can. So without further ado, let's have a look at the news. So half of the house moves collapse annually, costing economy billions, finds OPDA. And this was in the Intermediary on the 21st of May. More than half of house moves collapse after an offer was accepted, costing the UK economy nearly £2 billion in wasted time and fees over the past year, according to research from the Open Property Data Association, OPDA. The £2 billion estimate was based on HMRC's property transaction data from 2025, which recorded around 1.2 billion residential transactions in the year. OPDA's survey found 58% of buyers and sellers who moved house in the past 5 years had experienced a transaction falling through during their moving journey. 43% cited emotional stress as the biggest impact, while 41% said their plans were significantly delayed. Amongst those aged 55 and over, 59% reported high levels of emotional stress. Maria Harris, chair of the OPDA, said these figures lay bare a housing market that is failing consumers at every stage. Far too many transactions collapse because crucial information only comes to light weeks or even months after an offer is made. By then, buyers and sellers have already invested significant time, money and emotional energy. Harris added, providing upfront standardised property data through digital property packs would transform this process. What material information is available at the point of listing? Buyers can make informed decisions, issues can be identified early, and far fewer transactions fall apart in the process. Upfront property data isn't about adding bureaucracy, it's about bringing transparency, certainty and trust back into the housing market. She said, by embracing digital property packs, we can reduce fall throughs, shorten transaction times and create a fairer, more resilient system that works for everyone. Phil Spencer, property expert and founder of the property advice website MoveIQ, said the collapse of a house move can be devastating for everyone involved, creating further anxiety in an already stressful process. The buyers and sellers that these fall-throughs often mean
months of uncertainty, money lost on fees that can't be recovered, and plans put on hold. Much of that pain could be avoided if people were given clear, reliable property information up front. Spencer added, when buyers know what they're committing to from the start, they can proceed with confidence, avoid nasty surprises later on, and reduce the risk of deals collapsing after so much has already been invested. So what they're talking about is material information, I think. And it's normally the information that is done at the conveyancing stage. And I think all of the best practice now kind of encourages sellers to start getting that information together, you know, along with the marketing. So, you know, have your conveyancer ready and make sure that information is readily available. If you've got information that can help support, do it. We know that you can actually do conveyancing yourself. It's not recommended because the information that's openly available is often not in depth enough to form part of the report for a mortgage broker, for a mortgage provider, I should say. So, you know, just material information, all these transactions, buying and selling homes, renting homes, is all subject to this kind of reform. So we've got multiple things going on, and it's just to have that awareness so that if you are in that situation, you can respond appropriately. So, you know, if you know that something's affected your house, if you know that in a previous, when you bought it, certain things were advised to you, then, you know, check the current state of that information and certainly provide it. It will save a lot of heartbreak at the end of the day, because often people in their planning, they'll have fixing up money. People often want to change kitchens and bathrooms and add, you know, a room in the garden, whatever. But if there's a structural issue with the property, they might not have underpinning money, which can cost tens of thousands of pounds, as we know. So, yeah, just be aware and provide that information so that your transaction goes through smoothly. Councillor fined for failing to license HMO, BBC News, 21st of May. A councillor has been suspended from her political group after being prosecuted and fined for an offence relating to a property she managed. Faith, who represented Bilborough for the Nottingham People's Alliance, NPA, opposition group, was found guilty of failing to license a house of multiple occupation. Landlords in the city are required to get a license from the council, additional licensing scheme, which ensures shared homes meet minimum safety, management and amenity standards. A Nottingham Magistrates Court on the 6th of May, she was fined £7,500 and ordered to pay £2,000 victim surcharge and cost of £1,037.50. Faith was prosecuted by the City's Council's Safer Housing Team over the property in Darnall Close between Bestwood and Top Valley, said the local Democratic Reporting Service. She quit the Labour Party in October to join the new MPA group. Kirsty Jones, the leader of the MPA, said, on Monday evening, we were made aware of the legal action taken against Councillor Faith in her personal capacity and of her stated intention to appeal the decision. To ensure due process, Nottingham People's Alliance group has taken the decision to suspend Councillor Faith from the group pending further investigation. In April 2024, a response to a Freedom of Information request revealed Faith had council tax arrears totalling £4,295.69, the LDRS said. She denied she owed the council money at the time. Council leader Khan said, this prosecution sends a clear message that no one is above the law, regardless of your status. And we know that in these licensing cases, if she's already lost at this stage, it doesn't sound like she had much of a defence. And these licensing
they carry criminal convictions, some of them. I haven't looked into her particular case. And they also, there's very little basis for defending these kind of issues. The defense information she would have to be fairly robust and conclusive. And it doesn't seem like she's met that criteria. Everybody, every landlord should definitively know whether they need additional or selective licensing. Every landlord should have one. It's one per property. It's not one per landlord. And it's best if it's in your name. If you then have an agreement with somebody else, they get their own license. Because it's based, some of the licensing is based on your standing. So, yeah, do check. Don't get caught out. It's not worth the money, is it? And, of course, pay your council tax. MPs, you urge government to go faster on leasehold reform and bring in regulator for managing agents with teeth after probe into leasehold bill inside housing, 27th of May, 2026. We know that Matthew Pennycook made a speech about leasehold, didn't he? Where he was advocating that he's going to bring in certain reforms. And we're waiting with bated breath to see what actually happens. A cross-party group of MPs has called on the government to bring forward its ground rent cap and cut the transition period in half while creating an independent regulator for property management agents. MP urged government to go fast on leasehold reforms. The recommendations come as part of the Housing Communities and Local Government HCLG, so they've dropped the word ministry, committee's probe into the government's draft common hold and leasehold reform bill. A major proposal is asking the government to go further in its legislation by creating an independent regulator for property management agents. Alongside this, the proposed £250 ground rent cap, currently coming in force in 2028, should be brought forward by a year. The committee also questioned the government's evidence base for the proposed 40-year transition period to zero ground rent and believes a shorter transitional period of 20 years would be fairer between leaseholders, freeholders and institutional investors. Florence, Labour MP and chair of the HCLG committee, said millions of leaseholders have been waiting for too long for successive governments to tackle the unfair leaseholder system, cap ground rent and put homeowners in control of the management of their buildings. The government's draft bill takes a significant step forward delivering on these objectives, but in our report, we provide a blueprint for how the final bill can meet leaseholders' expectations and live up to previous government pledges. Leaseholders across England and Wales have worked hard to get on the property ladder, yet for far too many, the leaseholder system has turned their home ownership dream into a living nightmare. A growing number are concerned that without urgent reform, they'll be trapped in homes with rising costs and ultimately unable to sell. It is vital the government now recognise this urgency and by bringing forward revised legislation to deliver justice for leaseholders as soon as possible. I urge the government to introduce a final bill in autumn 2026, so this will be the parliament that finally tackles the long-standing inequities of leasehold. So we'll keep a watching brief on this. And hopefully, we'll see some progress soon. So we know that the Law Commission published a package of reforms back in 2020, and I think that it's the thinking is that the government
you know, commissioned this, asked for this information, but shows little interest in kind of doing it in the way that the law commissioner has recommended. And I thought it might be interesting just to spend a couple of minutes having a look at some of their suggested reforms. And then we've got something to measure the government's performance against, haven't we? So the in its final report, the Law Commissioner made a series of proposals that it said would make common hold the preferred alternative to leasehold for owners of flats. These include enabling the conversion to common hold without the agreement of every person and creating a regime for financing common holds, for example, by requiring a fund for future repairs. The Commissioner also recommends that shared ownership leases be granted in common holds. In England and Wales, people currently almost always own their homes on either a freehold or leasehold basis. Freehold is the ownership that lasts forever and gives extensive control of the property, while leasehold provides time-limited ownership, for example, on a 99-year lease, and control of the property is shared with the freehold owner. Common hold is an alternative to leasehold that allows residents to own the freehold of their individual flat and manage the shared areas of the building through a company. The leasehold process has attracted huge criticism from all ends of the political spectrum, as many believe the system to be inherently unfair. One common complaint is about the spiralling cost of ground rents, which leaseholders are required to pay to the freeholder semi-regularly. Many leaseholders have also been hit with sky-high bills to fix dangerous cladding in the aftermath of the Grenfell Tower fire. Nick Hopkins, Property Law Commissioner, said the leasehold system is not working for millions of homeowners in England and Wales. We've heard how the current law leaves them feeling like they don't truly own their homes. Our reforms will make a real difference by giving leaseholders greater control over their homes, offering a cheaper and easier route out of leasehold and establishing common hold as the preferred alternative system. The reforms will provide a better deal for leaseholders and make our homes work for us and not somebody else. Luke Hall, Minister for Rough Sleeping and Housing, said this government is determined to improve transparency and fairness to the residential leasehold market to help thousands of leasehold homeowners up and down the country, as well as future home buyers. We are clear that the current system needs reform, which is why we ask the Law Commission to carry out this important work. We will carefully consider the Law Commissioner's recommendations, which are a significant milestone in our reform programme, as we create a better deal for homeowners. So, even though this was done possibly under a different government, I think that it's important that this government considers all of this information and not just bring it through so that they can say the job has been done, in my opinion, which is what we've got with the Renters' Rights Act, but in a way that kind of looks at all of those factors that have been considered in this report. London councils ramp up London's enforcement under licensing crackdown. Property Reporter, 27th of May, 2026. London local authorities have recorded £24.1 million in fine against landlords and letting agents as property licensing enforcement intensifies across the capital, according to analysis from CAMA. The research found that licensing offences account for 14.85 million of total fines recorded on the Mayor of London's Rogue Landlords database, making it the largest category in enforcement action. Cameron said there are now 162 active licence schemes operating across London,
with a third introduced within the past 12 months. The firm estimates that 88% of London is now covered by some form of property licensing, while 28 of the capital's 32 boroughs operate discretionary licensing schemes. The analysis also found that the average fine issued to a managing agent has increased by 14.46% since November 2025 to £7,300 per offence. In one recent case, Haringey Council fined a landlord and managing agent a combined £12,500 for operating an unlicensed property in Tottenham. Waltham Forest recorded the highest total value of fines at £5.9 million across 714 cases, while Camden Borough the highest number of enforcement cases at 964. Kensington and Chelsea recorded the highest average penalty value, with fines averaging more than £108,000 per case. Cammer said councils are increasingly combining prosecution with support for tenant rent repayment orders. Tower Hamlets has secured more than £1.3 million for tenants through legal support at tribunal hearings, while Camden and Islington operate prosecution and tenant support processes along one another. The firm said the Renters' Rights Act had further increased the financial risks of non-compliance, with the maximum civil penalties rising from £30,000 to 40. So those civil penalties is like them giving you a traffic ticket. Tenants can also now claim up to 24 months of rent through rent repayment orders. Orla Shield, CEO at Cammer, said the 25 million figure is striking, but the real story is how councils are enforcing. Camden and Islington are running a prosecutorial pipeline that turns council convictions into near automatic rent repayment orders for tenants. Tower Hamlets is providing free legal representation. Wow. With 162 schemes now active and the Renters' Rights Act in force, the compliance environment has fundamentally changed for agents. In particular, the assumption that licensing complexity is someone else's problem is one of the fine data clearly no longer supports. Wow. So often in the past, so that they have now brought agents into these situations. So before, I think it was more likely that if your agent failed, that the landlord would be carrying the can, whereas I think they can now stand along each other, or indeed the agent can stand there firmly by themselves. And what the Renters' Rights Bill allowed them to do, which is now an act, was to go for all of these situations and to provide situations where they can now find landlords much more in a streamlined fashion. Although I believe that the rate that councils actually recover some of this money that they potentially are holding in fines is not great. So councils clearly have a lot to do in organising their households and organising their admin, organising the way that they do things, because they need to come under much closer scrutiny too. It's all very well to demonise somebody, but then not to actually efficiently do your part. And rent repayment orders, this idea. So if you equate renting a house to renting a car, it's not very often that there would be a situation where the person that's rented you the car would owe you compensation. And yet that's the situation that we've got. And it's almost like government no longer has to have industry. We don't have a lot of industries in the UK. We sold everything off, remember? And our, a lot of our construction and so on operations now sit
with other people or they sit in another country. We're importing. And I don't think it's good enough. I really don't. So anyway, what we've got coming up next is our interview with Anthony Lindsay, which we're really looking forward to. And he's going to be ringing in promptly at 11:30. So in the meanwhile, let's listen to Beres. After there was a festival at Brockwell Park in Brixton. And so Beres is very definitely the sound of summer this year. So do enjoy.

0: So, we've got Anthony with us on the radio the show this morning. So, Anthony Lindsay is very well known to the Smart Landlords Group. He is the owner and operator of Astor Business Centres, and he's also been newly appointed as the president of the Redbridge Chamber of Commerce. Anthony, welcome to the show. Thank you so much for joining me this morning.
1: Thanks for having me, Pauline. It's a pleasure.
0: And I love your bywords, think globally, act locally. So please do start by telling us a little bit about yourself and do inform the audience of how we know each other.
1: Okay, so actually, I'm really fortunate. I have a friend who was in the Smart Landlords Group, and he told me about it. He rented a rave about it. As someone who often is invited to be in various groups, I was a little bit reluctant, but I trust the person. But I will say he actually undersold the group. So I joined the Smart Landlords Group a couple years ago, and then you and I did a I you I was on your show, and from then I've just been really fortunate to be a part of the group, been able to learn so much, great conversations in the Smart Landlords Group, and get to know you a little bit better, and have the privilege of having you host two panels for the East London Business Expo over the past few years.
0: Yes, definitely. I think it was 2024 and this year as well. So
1: Yes.
0: you hosted the latest one. Was it in March? It seems like a long time ago now.
1: It was in March. It's hard to believe that this year is halfway through now.
0: Yeah. So tell us about your business and also your journey as the president of the Redbridge Chamber of Commerce.
1: So, a little bit about the business. As with a lot of people, as a person who thinks about legacy and someone who wants to make sure that I give back, but also honor, the sacrifices that my parents and grandparents made. We formed a business called Astor Business Centers. Astor Business Centers essentially is there to support businesses, startups. So we've had that for a while. It's based in the US, but I'm here, so we also operate here. And as part of that, we've been doing the East London Business Expo for about 8 years now. And that gave me the opportunity to start to get to know a lot of the businesses in Redbridge, work with a lot of the organizations, work with the council. And in that journey, I became a member of the Chamber of Commerce, which I'd recommend everybody join. And in the last vote, they voted me as president. So I took over for Michael in January. The handover was until March. And then we had the Business Expo. So now we are just taking the Chamber of Commerce from strength to strength. And again, fortunate enough to have you, Pauline, as one of the key members in our property and finance subgroup.
0: Yes, thank yes. And I've been to the Redbridge Chamber of Commerce networking events, and it's very much like a networking event with some development for the participants involved. And it's reasonably priced and very accessible. So even though it's in Ilford, and even though you might not directly live within Redbridge, it's really important that you meet other people that are succeeding in your endeavours. And that would
1: Yeah.
0: be the place to go and do that.
1: And that ties into what you were saying about the tagline, which is think globally, act locally. So although, we represent the 14,000 plus businesses in the London Borough of Redbridge, we also understand that there's global chambers. So there's the Houston Chamber of Commerce, the New York Chamber, the Manhattan, and different Chamber of Commerces from places that I have really strong ties, that we also link in that if people are trying to do business in the UK and specifically in London, they can connect with us. But even across London, specifically when we talk about the property side of things, by us having the property and finance subgroup and connecting with smart landlords and other good organizations, it means we all benefit because, like they say, a rising tide lifts all boats.
0: Yes. Oh, that's such a lovely analogy. So tell us a bit more. So in the group recently, there were some very lively discussions about estate planning. And we know that in our community, the African Caribbean community, there's a bit of reticence towards people making wills and making provisions because they it's almost like they feel it's a foreboding. So I've had quite a negative experience when my mum passed, unfortunately. She left a will. But unfortunately, I don't think she'd made the will very many years prior to her death and hadn't updated it. So she hadn't made provisions for the situation that we were actually in, which was one of my siblings lived with her. Well, actually, two of them lived with her at a time, but one had been living with her for quite a long time. In effect, she'd never left home. And that skewered things. So how it ended for us is that we ended up paying her living costs and lots of other expenses for the 2 years that it took to resolve the estate. And it meant that we were given little part payments all the way along because that's what she required. And it's the executors were professional executors based from in a law firm. But they, it's as if they didn't have a, they didn't consider us all equally. They kind of seemed to consider her needs more than anybody else's. And it might have been for practical reasons because of the way that they needed to access my mum's estate. And she was kind of the barrier. So they kind of, maybe it was a schmoozing thing that they did with her. But it was emotionally very painful. And we're only just resolving it now, 24 years later.
1: Wow.
0: Yeah.
1: Wow. You touched on a few things. And when you really drill it down to the first part of what you said about in our community, as someone who, you know, we're Jamaican, right? So we're West Indian. And, you know, like a lot of West Indian Caribbean people, grandparents came over during Windrush, you know, like faced things that we would never, I don't think we're built like them, right?
0: No.
1: So they, and despite not having the internet and not having, you know, access to things, they built estates, they bought houses, they became landlords. And culturally, and I think also it was just something around that time, the whole financial planning thing and the conversation around estate planning, you know, it wasn't a thing. It wasn't a thing. So to a degree, I can empathize and I can let them off the hook. However, your story, the story you just told, and it's sad and it's tragic and it has layers to it that you wouldn't be able to express here, but I hear it once a month, twice a month. And as you said in the group, when the topic came up, people that aren't usually very active in the group spoke up.
0: Yeah,
1: and
0: they did.
1: One of the things I love about the group is just we can have these conversations. But I guess my point is this: it's not a unique thing. We shouldn't be surprised. We shouldn't act as if we don't have access to a degree, mitigate some of the challenges that will, not might, some of the challenges that will occur upon our deaths.
0: Yeah.
1: You know, so we need to take estate planning seriously. And I think as a community, we need to accept what has happened in the past and the barriers we may have had in the past, but also understand now we have access to the information. We have professionals that are from our community that are there to help us avoid the things that will happen if we don't put something in place.
0: Yeah, absolutely. And I think that we're very fortunate to have not just landlords and investors, but a huge plethora of property professionals who are happy to kind of step in and give advice, but also connect with you professionally and maybe take it to the next level. So, you know, people need to really, really take that on board and think about that. And sometimes people think that they don't have anything to leave of any value. But I think that you've got to kind of take a more pragmatic view, because the other thing is that when you pass, you might be leaving your loved ones with

0: but also connect with you professionally and maybe take it to the next level. So, you know, people need to really, really take that on board and think about that. And sometimes people think that they don't have anything to leave of any value. But I think that you've got to kind of take a more pragmatic view, because the other thing is that when you pass, you might be leaving your loved ones with a tax bill. Yeah. And the HMRC have the ability to send you a bill with any figure they like written on it without any justification. And then it would be for you to query that, for you to take the actions to mitigate. So, you know, taking out insurance, writing a will, planning your estate properly means that you don't plunge your loved ones into debt.
1: Yeah. So, and the frustration and the turmoil, because the thing is, when my grandmother died and other family members have died, we really should just be focused on celebrating their lives and mourning their death instead of running around from pillar to post trying to find pieces of paper and trying to resolve conflict. One of the things I said in the group yesterday was, you know, the reality is we're all human, you know, and if you have 3-4 siblings, it's very rare that all siblings are completely 100% on the right, on the same page, in the same financial situation. So yeah, as human beings, you might have a sibling who is just straight up struggling. They're struggling to make ends meet, and then they have another sibling who, you know, is living in the 5-bedroom house and has 4 other properties. Kids are all going to Oxford, and I'm not saying it's justified, but the reality is that can trigger resentment. So then that person who's struggling is saying, well, you know, mom has left this house. You have 5, and everyone's doing well. I'm struggling. I feel I'm entitled to more. So, again, I'm not saying it's right, but these are the realities of life. And by having estate planning, we can mitigate or reduce the impact of those human features of us just being people.
0: Yeah. And I think the other thing that I'm gonna mention to you is one of the things that you mentioned is having that conversation during your life. Ted and I speak about this when I do the segments on trust. I do speak about that. Is if you've got to communicate to the beneficiaries what your thinking is, what your justification is, so that everybody understands that there might be some kind of parity in the way the estate is being laid out. Our father had died 20 years before my mum did. And so we'd all inherited his part of the estate at his death. So we were all entitled to that portion at any rate. There was a lot of that kind of feeling of you've got enough. Why do you need more? You should kind of almost surrender your part.
1: Yeah.
0: But the reality is that we all have maybe beneficiaries who should get the benefit from that sort of at a later stage.
1: Yeah.
0: Just because somebody has something doesn't mean to say that they're financially sound. We know that being landlords is a very tricky situation. Speaking of insurance, my mum had actually taken out insurance on my father. And when he died, because it was deemed to be accidental death, her policy doubled. And then she lived on that money. That meant that she was able to fix the house up so that it served her into her older age. And that, you know, the mortgage got paid off so that she actually had something to hand back down or hand on. So, you know, and I think that she was just a very forward-thinking person, because all her life she'd been very sickly and at imminent death. As children we were told that she would die by the age of 36. She lived till 65, so we were very fortunate to have had her for so long. But it was just funny, and I just remember the prudential man coming around every Thursday or Friday and sorting things out with my mum, and my mum starting little policies for us as we were growing up. But it's something that we need to do. And I think that, you know what I think it

0: is partly is having that person that used to come round and talk to you, and having those one-to-one conversations were what was powerful in my day. And do you think that with the digitalization and AI, that that's going to make things better or worse when it comes to actually planning your life and estate planning?
1: That's a really good question and well phrased. I think it's a bit of both. So on the one hand, it makes it more accessible. So we have access to the information, we have ways of researching, etc. But sometimes, because it's so rich, we don't value free. That's what it comes down to. Because it's so readily available, and we know at any moment we could have access to it, we don't need to be deliberate in doing it. We tend not to do it. And the sad thing is, or the change in culture has meant, families are way more complicated than they used to be. You know, so we have divorce, we have kids, stepkids. You know, like I have, my first daughter is grown, so, and she has three kids. And then I got married late in life, and I have, you know, my wife now and my daughter now. So it's not as straightforward as, well, I'm going to do this. And one of the things I said in the group, it's important to know your kids and your grandkids. So I know that when, you know, when I die, there's a certain provision that needs to be made for my first daughter and her kids. And I've separated that out. And, you know, I'll revisit it. But then there's a different kind of provision that will be need to be made for my youngest daughter and my wife. But the key thing is, my oldest daughter knows what my youngest daughter's getting. My wife knows what my grandkids are getting. My brothers and my sister, even friends, close friends that are in the States. So if I die while I'm in the UK, I put some money there for them to be able to fly over.
0: Oh, wow.
1: You know, and some people need money. Some people need IP. I've written a couple of books. You know, so the IP gets distributed differently. But I guess the point is, if, you know, if you have that storybook life where you marry your first love and you're married until you both die and you have kids and that's a straight linear, you know, pathway. But when you have kids and then they get married and then the person that they marry is trying to get their hands in the pocket, and you have to, as best you can, understand the situations and in your estate planning say, well, person number one is not responsible with money. So I need to give them access to money on a very measured, disciplined basis. Person number two, if I give them a lump sum, they can flip it, they can 10x it. Let me give them that lump sum. Person number three, let me give them an asset. Person number four, let me give them IP.
0: So IP is intellectual property.
1: Intellectual property. You know, and I'm not saying this like I have a lot of stuff, because I don't. I'm not saying it like I have a lot of money and properties, because I don't, but what little I do have will amplify upon my death, as opposed to, as you said, leaving people a tax burden.
0: Yeah, exactly. So, yeah, so my mum made arrangements so that, immediate arrangements so that she could be buried and have a nice reception. She left so much money that we actually had two caterers, because that's how much discord there were going on between us, and it was just a bit ridiculous, actually, but it kind of all worked out in the end. And I think she knew, but I think that you have to be honest with yourself about the capabilities of children and even the situation. So if somebody is living at home and somebody isn't, and they have physical custody of that property and able to kind of go through the deceased's personal possessions without really consulting anybody else, I think you need to bear that in mind and maybe in the will, you know, outline how you want things to be handled and what sanctions there might be if somebody is being obstructive and awkward. And that would have helped us to kind of know the thinking of mum, because people were trying to make codicils on her behalf with, you know, after her death. You know, I know what mum was thinking, because I was with her every day, kind of thing. But where I am now is, at the end of the day, your siblings are the people that you're going to know the longest in your life. Nobody else, your parents, your friendships, nothing else outlives that. And even though you can't fix the past, so I can't now go back and give that person a better relationship with my children. She will have to do that work herself. And what we can do is, not everything's gone and forgotten, but we can be practical and say, here is where we can connect. Here is what's valuable to us. And, you know, we will set things aside. So sometimes she'll have conversations. She'll be free-flowing, you know, as she is. And at the end of it, I will say, well, you just have to, you know, acknowledge and accept that we're not fully agreed. So can we now just move the conversation on, please?
1: Yeah.
0: And we don't have to argue about the bits and pieces. Do you know what I mean? The places that we do still disagree. Because relationships are varied, relationships are complex, and if you can navigate them, and if you can navigate them, then maybe things can be just a little bit better. There's nothing better than knowing, you know, you can have all the friends in the world doing things for you, but I think that when it's your blood, I think it feels a bit different. It hits differently, doesn't it?
1: And you said something, and it made me think. One of the things that I love about, like, a lot of Southern American black people is they do family reunions. Like, a big thing. Like, you know, it might be every 5 years or 3 years, whatever. Some do it every year. But the problem that we tend to have now is everyone's, you know, all over the place, and we only meet up at weddings and funerals.
0: Yeah.
1: And so without those consistent touch points where, even if it's just a Zoom call, because we have the technology, even if it's just to say, you know what, every 6 months, as many of us as possible are going to hop on a Zoom call. You know, we'll introduce people to the cousins. And then maybe the older, you know, the elder siblings or whatever, they revisit stuff. Because what happens is, as you said, when the parent dies, there's a lot of things that have gone unsaid. So I always tell the story about my grandmother's clock. Like, you know, for me, my grandmother had this clock for my entire life. It had no actual monetary value, but it, for some reason, it's just something that I always wanted, you know, when she died. Now, unfortunately, well before she died, she threw it away because she's like, it hasn't worked for like 15 years. But I say that to say this, you don't always understand what thing might mean something else, might mean something to your siblings, and they may just assume that it's more valuable to them than it is to you. So by having those conversations in life, not waiting until someone's on their deathbed, you can navigate and preempt some of these situations. But again, that's in the ideal situation. We don't live in a perfect world, but we need to be more deliberate.
0: Exactly. And I think, you know, If during your life, and you know you've got several children, you can make individual gifts or whatever, and then specify what those are at the point when things are being divvied up. That might help. But that information has to be shared amongst everybody so everybody knows and there can be no misunderstanding. Because death does funny things to people. It changes people's character almost. Somebody that's quite passive and you didn't think really cared might become much more forthright. And like I said, depending on what the situation is. And actually what I'd probably do is maybe give things away during your life rather than waiting until that point. And it's the littlest things, those little mementos. And actually, when all was said and done and I was denied any of my mom's personal possessions, I've actually got outfits that I've had for 50 years, 40 years, and that were my mom's, that I wore when I was younger. You know, she used to dress me up and give me her little accessories and bits and pieces. And I was like, well, I've got enough things that remind me of my mum, so it doesn't matter if I don't get anything now. It's the people can't rob you of your memories, which was quite interesting. So Anthony, you are probably the busiest person I know. You're constantly writing books, producing courses, hosting networking events. How do you manage that on a practical level?
1: I'll sum it up as purpose. And I talk a lot about purpose. And the reason why I say that, when you find the thing that you were created for, why God put you on this earth, it gives you energy. I think before, when I would struggle to get things done, it's because I was working or operating outside of my purpose. So my purpose, well, one of my key purposes on this planet is to be an encourager and to support people in something that I'm good at, which is finance. So, you know, I could write probably a book a month, you know, from wow. experiences I've had. But because I don't try to be someone else. I don't, you know, try to act as if, you know, I'm competing with someone. I just put on paper the words that come to me based on my experience. So I say this all the time, like, figure out what your purpose is. And your purpose is usually where the conversion between the things you really hate and wind you up and the things you're good at. So for me, I'm an operational person. It really winds me up when things aren't organized, when things and processes aren't clear. So that's the thing that frustrates me. The thing that I'm good at is finance and supporting people. So my purpose is there. So, you know, I use AI as a force multiplier. So I might write several blogs. You know, I'm very active on LinkedIn. Yeah. And then I can put those together into a book. When I'm doing my podcasts or when I'm, you know, doing public engagements, I just stay in my lane. I stay in my lane. You won't hear me talking about football. You won't hear me talking about things that I don't know about. I stay in my lane and just try to be a lifelong learner.
0: Yeah, that staying in your lane. So purpose, knowing your why and having a why that is big enough that it will get you out of bed, it will get you to do things even when you, you know, would rather just lounge about and, you know, maybe, you know, watch another YouTube video. And then staying in your lane, because you see a lot of people who see something as a potential money spinner, but they don't know enough to make it work. And I think being a lifelong learner, being curious about that next thing. I remember when I was about 40, I thought about doing a postgrad degree. And I started one, actually. And then something went horribly wrong and I stepped back. With the course, they were being quite racist. Something about niggers in a woodpile, which I just found really offended. I was really offended, so I left. And then I sort of said, I'm just going to take vocational jobs where I kind of know what to do. And then after that, every job I had after that took me down a course, took me down a new skill set, honing a new skill set. And I've never stopped learning, you know, and I've kind of acquired that thirst to know what's going on. If I see a headline and I hadn't really tapped into it when it was breaking news, I'm kind of like, well, when did this happen? What, you know, how come I don't know about this already? And I assume that other people want to know. Maybe they do, maybe they don't. And I think that that's the danger for landlords, is that not knowing stuff, wanting to delegate it to somebody else. So lastly, just give me your insights on the Renters' Rights Act, because I know that you're a landlord as well.
1: Yeah, so the thing is, you were one of the, it was what, 3-4 years ago, you've been talking about this in the group, you know, since I've been in the group, and sharing information, sharing tidbits, and it, no one in the group can honestly say anything should be a surprise or that they didn't have access to the tools, the information, the support that they needed to be ready well before May 1st. But what I'm seeing right now, leading up to it, people were passively frustrated. So they were frustrated and, oh, you know, it's going to, but they didn't do anything. A lot of people didn't do anything. And the people that were doing things, essentially what they were doing is offloading property. So right now, every portfolio landlord that I'm working with is offloading a property or two, mostly starter homes. The people that have stayed in there and didn't prepare themselves properly and didn't heed your advice are now in a bit of a panic mode because they don't know if they have the right paperwork, what paperwork they're supposed to have. But I guess on the flip side, what I am seeing is the first-time buyers that have been disciplined and haven't bought into the hype that they'll never be able to buy a house, they're getting some really good bargains on starter homes. You know, so landlords are selling. Some landlords are just exiting completely. Others, who are the type of people probably that 3 years ago when you started talking about it, reached out to you and have kept in touch with you, did a session with you or whatever, those people are probably well positioned that as the market shakes out the people that aren't disciplined, pragmatic, the people that aren't thinking long term, those people that you're working with probably are saying, you know what, let me pick up a few more properties right now on the cheap because it's part of their long-term estate planning strategy. They're not looking for a quick win. They're not looking to be, you know, property millionaires overnight. They have probably a diverse portfolio of different things. They're willing to pay professionals to get the best advice. And they want to operate within the policy. They may not agree with the policies. They may not like them, but they're willing to educate themselves to operate properly that they don't get caught out there.
0: Absolutely. And I think that one of the things I spoke about with, so I did a session on the notices and information you need for the 31st of May, which is in just a couple of days. And I also talked about the trickery of the information they've told you that you have to give, because there's a bit of information that you must give that they haven't really highlighted. But I think that they're creating traps where they can then come back and scoop up as many as they can. You know, they'll be like the truck with a big scooper at the front of it. They'll just be scooping people up. But the thing is that if you challenge and go to court, the court processes are still very slow. And so although councils will be holding a lot of judgments where they can go after you, the practicalities are is that their recovery of these monies is fairly low still. And I'm not sure why. Because operationally, they're compromised. They don't have the staff. The staff don't have the headspace to do it. So it's almost like a never-ending grinder where they will catch you. And make a lot of threats, have you all stressed and doing stuff that you might not have done had you not been so stressed, only to kind of not recover that at the end of the day anyway, or but then it's still hanging over you like the sword of Damocles. So.
1: I often think you there's a image that you put in the group occasionally with the it's a ballet dancer. And it just signifies it, you know, the firstly the property game is not for everybody. It's not for everybody. You like just because you see these things on YouTube or on social media that you can make all this money, it's not true. Because if it was so easy for people to do it, everybody would be doing it and therefore it wouldn't be profitable. So it's not for everybody. It is hard work. But if you're willing to do the hard work and if you're willing to, you know, pay professionals and, you know, read and just put some time aside. So I guess one of the things I do want to say is you got to do the work. And like you said, you can't outsource everything to everybody else. I have clients that I work with, and you know, I'm quite a pragmatic person, and I have support videos and email, and like they don't want to even read a email. They don't want to watch a 2-minute video. And then when things go left, I'm not saying with me, but when things go left in other parts of their life because they've displayed that same behavior, it's always somebody else's fault.
0: So when somebody does a technical consultation session with me, the first thing they want to do is say to me, "Oh, can I take your email so I can send you all these documents?" And I'm like, "I don't read documents. But what I will be doing is asking you questions about your tenancy that I expect you to be able to answer quite easily." And often they'll come into the session and I'll say, Was the tenant given an EPC, gas safety check, EICR certificate? And they'll say, yes, of course, the agent did it. Send me the proof. We're going to share the screen, show me the proof.
1: Yeah.
0: We don't have the proof. Then how do you know it was served?
1: Yeah.
0: You have to...
1: That is a dangerous thing that people do. And, you know, yeah, we should expect for our professionals to be doing their job properly, but I think it was Ronald Reagan that said, trust but verify.
0: Yeah.
1: You know, I've worked in banking for 30 years, and one of the best things I ever learned is if it isn't documented, it didn't happen.
0: Yeah. So true. And, you know, so we will continue with the group. Over time, over this year, I'm hoping to make some significant changes about how the group interacts. And at the moment, we've got about 400 people in the group. I think we can have 500 and something nowadays, or maybe just over the 500 mark. But I think that I'd rather have 3 people that were fully engaged and committed to improving and becoming better landlords, more compliant landlords, and growing because of that improvement, than the majority of people that don't engage. They see 100 messages because that little red button or whatever it is there, and then they just press the down arrow and they don't actually scroll through the messages. And then when they see later on that there was an event, they're like, oh, I didn't know that was on. They'll DM me.
1: Yeah.
0: And they'll say, you know, no, I can't message 400 people. And if you haven't, say, even if I send out a broadcast, if Smart Landlords is not in your address book, then you're not going to get the broadcast.
1: Yeah.
0: And people just don't understand functionally how things work. There is no administrative capacity for me to ring everybody all the time.
1: Yeah.
0: To keep you personally informed.
1: It goes back to what I said. People don't value free. And as someone who has a tiny group, the fraction of the size of yours, it's a lot of work. And because the thing is, you moderate the group really well, right? You keep it on track. Because you have quality people in it, to everybody, it just seems like, it's just a thing. You know, there's no work involved, but it's a lot of work. And because you make it look easy, and because people aren't paying to be a part of it, there's a monetary investment, but there's also an engagement investment where if you are a specialist in an area and there's a thing coming down the pike where you could just say, you know what, in 3 months, this particular thing is changing.
0: Yeah.
1: That's a contribution as well. You know, you can't just be in these groups and take, and never contribute with information or skill or using the people in the group. And that's you know, I get a lot of my referrals through your group because people are like, oh, I saw you in the group, or like what you do occasionally. Someone will ask about a service and you'll say, well, Frank does that particular thing.
0: Yeah.
1: You know, you do a lot of work, and I just want to commend you on that and highlight that, you know, what you're doing is needed. And I would imagine hundreds of thousands, if not millions of pounds worth of transactions are probably triggered through the Smart Landlords group every year. Gotta be.
0: I would agree with that. I think that it's complicated, and I think the reason why I started the group the way that I did was because of the way the group was. It wasn't my group. I took it over from somebody else, and then she later on passed away, unfortunately. And she had had a hard time. So when I took over the group, I came in hard and heavy. And I was like, you know, would you be asking me those questions if my name was Paul? And I was quiet. And I was very quick to shut down things that I didn't think were appropriate to the group. So people that wanted to post things, you know, about events that weren't property or compliance focused, those, you know, I kind of shut those down quite quickly. And also I suffered from insomnia for years, which meant that I only slept for a couple of hours per night, and then I'd be up for 4 hours, and then I'd sleep for another couple of hours. And that time gave me time to prepare posts and to, you know, send information into the group. So now that I'm no longer insomniac, I am struggling a bit. But yes, all these things have their place.
1: Well, I will say, and anyone who knows me, I speak very highly of you and the group, and I guard it as well, because sometimes I meet people, oh, do you know? And I'm like, eh. I would never even suggest that they go in, because I want to support you in maintaining the quality and having people there that are adding value, and always just give you a shout out to say what you're doing is needed, it's valued, and even though you might not always hear and know the impact you're having, because I talk to people up north and they know about the group, they're in the group, and that experience at the expo, the first one you came to, where there were like people, when I said that you were there, people were like, oh, Pauline is here, I've been in the group for years, I've never met her. So good job, keep up the good work.
0: Thank you. So, what would you like to leave? What's the abiding memory that you'd like to leave from this conversation? And also share your contact details. How might they connect with you? And then send them to me. And then, if anybody asks, I'll be happy to share.
1: Okay, so the key thing that I would say to everybody is we are all on this earth for a period of time, and then we're going to leave. And what you want to do as a responsible adult is make sure that you're not leaving burdens and debts to people. Sort out your estate planning, have the conversations. And what you said, Pauline, is probably true. As an older person, maybe start to gift those things from now. Then you get to see your kids and your grandkids actually enjoy it. My name is Anthony Lindsay, and it's Lindsay, Lindsay. I'm on LinkedIn. I'm in the WhatsApp group. You can find me online. And I'm also head of the Redbridge Chamber of Commerce. So that means if you want to join the Redbridge Chamber of Commerce, you can reach out.
0: Wonderful. Thank you so much, Anthony. Really, really appreciate this conversation today. Thank you
1: Thank you,
0: so much.
1: Pauline.
0: Take care for
1: Take care.
0: now. Bye.
1: Bye-bye.

So yes, you are all and each and every one of you so fine. And that was No Goodbye by Beres Hammond. Oh, I hope you enjoyed that interview with Anthony Lindsay from the Astor Business Centre. And he's also the president of the Redbridge Chamber of Commerce. And I think that we take these positions for granted. And you've got to remember often the way our community is, just generally. So if somebody achieves something where they're given a position of authority and they haven't been kind of schmoozing the system for years and years and years, then you've really got to take your hat off to that individual. So, you know, well done, Anthony. And, you know, I support his endeavours as much as I can. So you'll often see me at the networking events in Ilford. So, thank you. And I will replay that next week instead of doing the trust and the foundational facts element at 10 o'clock. I'll play this recording because I think he shared some very insightful, important information about estate planning and, you know, just kind of doing things so that things are being left in perpetuity. Although we know that with trust that it's, what, 125 years or 21 years after the life of the human interest or whatever they call it. So now we're going to do the question of the day. Clamping down on rogue landlords, what part do local authorities play? And I think that, just let's have a look. And so this was brought to us by Bond Solon Training on the 22nd of May. With the emergence of ASWAB's law and the Renters' Rights Act, the drive to clamp down on rogue landlords marks a pivotal moment for housing regulation in England, empowering local authorities to step decisively into a more assertive role. The question now is not whether councils have the powers to act, but how effectively they will use them to drive lasting improvements in standards across both social and private rented sectors. The social housing sector, ASWAB's law, Hazards and Social Housing Prescribed Requirements, England Regulations 2025, came into force in its first phase on the 27th of October 2025. It puts social landlords directly into the spotlight, requiring them to investigate and resolve hazards in their tenants' homes within strict timeframes. The second stage is to be rolled out later this year. This phase is more onerous, extending those same obligations to a wider set of hazard categories from the Housing, Health and Safety Rating System, HHSRS. Landlords who fail to meet these obligations and are unable to show that they used all reasonable endeavours risk being taken to court. The penalties include from being issued with enforcement orders, being required to pay compensation as well as legal costs, and as having to forfeit rent if their properties are deemed uninhabitable. The private rented sector, Renters' Rights Act. From the 1st of May, 11 million private renters will benefit from greater protection from rogue landlords. Remember, you're not a rogue landlord until a court calls you a rogue landlord. With councils armed with strengthened duties and powers under the landmark Renters' Rights Act. These protections include a ban on Section 21 no-fault eviction and increased fines up to £40,000, excuse me. To support these implementation of these enforcement measures, the government recently announced additional new burden funding of £41 million following an initial £18.2 million investment. New burdens funding can be allocated in a variety of ways, from investing in professional training and recruiting additional officers to conduct inspections and gather evidence. What has led to this increased legislative action? Housing and Planning Act 2016. Local councils have the powers to enforce housing standards
and impose significant fines on landlords in breach of their licences. In practice, there seems to be vastly different approaches taken by housing departments in terms of enforcement against poorly performing landlords. Some departments have embraced the rogue landlords legislation and have very much successful in imposing fines and obtaining rent repayment orders. Others have historically been too under-resourced to pursue rogue landlords through the small claims court. This has led to rogue landlords going unpunished and tenants left living in squalor and unsafe homes. Are there any additional benefits for housing departments? Yes. Some of the fines imposed on rogue landlords can be significant, now up to £40,000 under the new legislation. There is a scale to calculate the level of fines depending on the severity of the breach. The money from these fines is returned to the council, bringing the action and not a centralised government pot. See, there is the initiative right there. The funds generated from these fines can be used to give local authorities greater power to enforce standards, for example, by hiring additional staff. So now is kind of like, almost like the calm before the storm. So in 5 years' time, when they've got this money and they can hire the staff and they can train the staff and they can afford to go for the staff that are the best in their class when it comes to doing council work, we're going to see the difference. So let me just take a little mini break, and then we're going to come back to the Renters' Rights Act. I was going to play, I might play part of Willie Williams' interview. And then maybe feature it in a future program in its entirety. As usual, too much content and not enough time. But I do want to be good for my word, so I will play probably part of it. So enjoy. Gentle reminder, this is just me sharing, because sharing is caring. Always do your own due diligence.

So this is Pauline Clare and I'm back with you for our feature. And we're going to be having a quick look at two parts: how rent management in London can stay compliant under the Renters' Rights Act, and tenancy agreements are about to become a compliance minefield. How rent management in London can stay compliant under the Renters' Rights Act. This was by City Relay on the 23rd of May, 2026. Rent management is more than finding tenants and collecting rent payment. Under the Renters' Rights Act, landlords must learn how to implement compliant rent increases, maintain tenants' affordability, and prevent arrears. Strategic pricing and professional property management are crucial to helping London landlords stay competitive. Key takeaway: rent management more heavily regulated under the Renters' Rights Act, particularly regarding rent increase and tenancy arrangements. Landlords should focus on learning how to be compliant when increasing rent to avoid tenant disputes. Overpriced rental property could lead to prolonged vacancies and compromised profitability. Tenant vetting, early arrears, and rent guarantee insurance can minimise the issue with rental collection. Professional property management helps landlords with compliance while maximising occupancy and rental income. What does rent management mean? Rent management involves systems, processes, and strategies that help a landlord ensure their rental property operates profitably while staying compliant with local regulations. With the phased implementation of the Renters' Rights Act, managing rental properties requires greater structure and more tenant approach. Before the Renters' Rights Act, rent management focused on collecting rent and adjusting fees in response to market demands. They're talking about from the perspective of the agent. Now, the Renters' Rights Act brings tenant-focused provisions that change how landlords can raise rents and manage disputes. Amongst the major reforms introduced by the Renters' Rights Act in the private rented sector are the abolition of assured short-hold tenancies or fixed-term assured short-hold tenancies, shift towards periodic rolling tenancies, assured periodic tenancies, establishment of a tribunal to handle dispute resolutions, stronger tenant protection, so that's going to be with the new ombudsman, stronger tenant protection from unfair rent increases, they can challenge a rent increase through the tribunal, tighter enforcement to ensure compliance among landlords. Although this feels like the Renters' Rights Act is biased towards tenants, the UK government insists that the reforms are intended to rebalance tenant-landlord relationships, thereby improving housing stability across the PRS. I'm not sure about that. While the majority of the landlords provide a good service, the private rented sector currently provides the least affordable, poorest quality and most insecure housing of all tenures. Really? Have you not seen some of those council estates? As per the guide to the Renters' Rights Act. According to the English Housing Survey 2024 to 2025, 4.7 million households are in the private rented sector and 4.1 million are in the social rented sector. In London, 49% of households in more than 1.8 million homes live in the rented sector. This is why lawmakers are pushing to give tenants stronger protection to ensure housing stability. Why does this matter to London landlords? Strategic rent management is important in London because it remains one of the UK's highest value rental markets. Not only is it a challenge and competitive market, but it's also heavily scrutinised. Landlords must learn to operate their rental business amid licensing schemes, EPC upgrade deadlines, and stricter tenant protection measures. On top of that, they must also have to deal with rising operational costs. This requires a strategic approach to protect profitability and avoid poorly managed rent increases or prolonged vacancies.
So the article does go on, and I would urge you to find it on our WhatsApp group, or you know, you can reach out and I'll send it to you on an email if you like. But yeah, you've got to kind of, even what this article is asserting, you've got to wake up and smell the coffee. It's about the fact that they'll be able to collect fines, and they will get better at collecting these fines. Because that money goes straight to the council. It's not like your council tax, which goes back into central government to be then divvied back out again. The Renters' Rights Act tenancy agreements are about to become a compliance minefield. So over the past few days, I've been doing some Zoom, some virtual briefings on this. And it's really important that you understand that it's not just giving out that leaflet, the tenants' information sheet by Sunday, that matters. So you really need to hand out that sheet on an email by 4:30 today for it to be deemed delivered within a business day, or send it on an email by 4:30 on Sunday for it to be deemed delivered on Sunday. Too late to post. I wouldn't post anything now. Send it on an email. Especially if you've got an email address as a means of contact for the tenant on their tenancy agreement. I don't know why any landlord wouldn't have that information nowadays. It should be standard. And, you know, send it on an email or hand deliver it. I'll be hand delivering one of mine for one of my clients later on today. Because although she's emailed, she feels like the tenant will save it. They shut their email down. And so she wants some additional belt and braces. So we're going to be doing a hand deliver. So this was by Des Taylor on LinkedIn on the 26th of May, 2026. Compliance failures under the Renters' Rights Act can now trigger penalties of up to £7,000. Most landlords still think the Renters' Rights Act 2025 is about tenant protection. It isn't. There, Des. I agree with you completely. What it actually does is hand councils another ready-made enforcement mechanism, one they can monetize with fines of up to £7,000 per alleged offence or administrative error. And because tenancy agreements are the backbone of every tenancy, they are the perfect target, high volume, easy to get wrong, and conveniently vague until the last minute. Let me spell out what is happening. You must give a tenant a statement of terms. So along with that information sheet, you have to give them a statement of terms before the tenancy even starts. So what this statement of terms, in that leaflet that you've got, the information sheet, it does talk about a statement of terms, but you'll often hear this statement of terms proceed as being needed if the tenant only has a verbal tenancy agreement. When you actually read that statement of terms that they're saying that you should give to a tenant, when you actually look at the Act, the Renters Reform Act 2025, which amends the Housing Act 1988. When you look at the Housing Act 1988 and how it's been amended, it will become clear that your existing tenancy, if left mute, no longer serves its function. It's going to have all sorts of things in there which are no longer relevant as of May this year. So I've gone for replacing the whole tenancy agreement. I've given, at the moment, it's sitting with the tenant. They're reading it through because it was 33 pages long and they wanted a bit of time to sit with it. But we're going to be signing it before Sunday. And it just has updated everything. And actually, I'm going to be doing some further revisions, because on further examinations, where I've gone into long explanations of things, I just needed to tell them what the acts say. So, for example, you've got to talk to a tenant about disability adaptations. And when you do, you only have to tell them that their disability needs to meet the Equalities Act 2010. And that the improvements need to also be stated as stated on the Equalities Act.
It doesn't, you don't need to talk about, you know, what they might need, you know, whether or not you, you know, you mustn't unreasonably withhold permission for them to make an improvement, for them to make an improvement, because often these improvements come with a grant. But what you would be looking at, I expect, is whether that improvement legally has to be made good when they leave. Something like a big concrete ramp would not easily be able to be removed. So you'd have to accept that some improvements might actually be structural, or they might be, you know, just too impractical to move without, you know, significant work and means to do that. So you must give a tenant a statement of terms before the tenancy even starts. So I would say before, whilst you're in this period between the 1st of May and the 31st of May, and it would be a continuation of a tenancy that started prior to the 1st of May. For the new tenancies going forward, you'd need to make sure that the things that are on this statement of terms are within your tenancy agreement, and all the things that were removed by the Renters Rights Act are taken out of your tenancy. It's not easy to find on the government's website. The guidance states you can find out more about this by searching gov.uk for the tenancy agreement written information for your tenant. This is not an accident. This is how non-compliance is created. Yeah, it's a trap. Fixed terms are gone and punished. The Act turns every new tenancy into an assured periodic tenancy from day one. So for your old tenancy, it's as if back in the day they didn't have that fixed term. They didn't have an assured short hold period. It was periodic from the very jump. Include a fixed term and you're looking at another £7,000 fine. This is not a misunderstanding. This is not a minor drafting change. This is deliberate. Fixed terms gave landlords predictability. And we are seeing that some tenants didn't realise that their fixed term were going. And they kind of had that comfort blanket of knowing that they're within a fixed term, so they could make plans around their children's education and childcare arrangements and commuting to and from work. Periodic tenancies give councils control. Rent review clauses are now irrelevant. So you need to now have a rent review clause that only talks about that you will do it within the format of the Section 13. And I would suggest using the actual form. Don't try and make one yourself unless you actually know what you're doing. Because if you stray, then you might find that that rent review clause is not applicable. Rent review clauses are no longer enforceable. So you might have had a clause that would say that you're going to increase the rent by some kind of index-linked government process. There was a whole calculation around that. Or you might put it up by a percentage each year. And it was supposed to be in line with the inflation. But it's your contract. So most landlords probably put 10 or 20%. You are forced into Section 13 route for any rent increases. Tenants are told this is fairer. What will inevitably happen is that landlords are now going to, landlords who have had tenants for several years, you know, 8 years, 10 years, without ever raising the rent, will now raise the rent every year because they're going to need to keep their tenancy in line with market values because they've got increased costs. And actually, until we see this platform, until you fully understand that gas safety check is no longer sufficient, you now have to service your appliances. That statement of terms that you need to give states that houses have to be fit for human habitation. When you look at the gas regulations, when you look at the electric regulation, that goes further than just the safety certificate. It talks about stating that those appliances are safe to use. How do you know if you haven't serviced them? I'm just asking.
Section 13 was never designed to be the sole mechanism for increasing rent across the entire private rented sector. But that is now the position. And once the prescribed clauses are fully enforced, the drafting will be tight enough that the councils can argue incorrect wording and issue penalties. There's no rent in advance. Landlords cannot structure rent in advance into the tenancy agreement. You must enter into the tenancy before rent is taken. So when we sign the tenancy agreement now, there's the date and the time. When you take that first payment, you're going to maybe ask the tenant for proof that they've transferred the money, and that document might have the date and the time embedded into it so that you've got proof that one came after the other. A tenancy can offer to pay in advance later, once that process that I've just outlined to you has been completed. But you cannot require it. You can't insinuate. You can't encourage. Neither should your agent. This removes a basic risk management tool. It also increases the likelihood of disputes when arrears arise. More notices, more technicalities, more exposure. So rent paid in advance, when you had a fixed term of, say, a year, and the tenant paid their rent in advance and they left after 2 months because they had a family situation, they needed not to be where they were, they needed to move. You could hold that rent paid in advance plus demand that they perform the whole contract and pay for the entirety of the fixed term. You can no longer do that. I know many landlords who were holding rent would have later, once that process that I've just outlined to you has been completed. But you cannot require it. You can't insinuate. You can't encourage. Neither should your agent. This removes a basic risk management tool. It also increases the likelihood of disputes when arrears arise. More notices, more technicalities, more exposure. So rent paid in advance, when you had a fixed term of, say, a year, and the tenant paid their rent in advance and they left after 2 months because they had a family situation, they needed not to be where they were, they needed to move. You could hold that rent paid in advance plus demand that they perform the whole contract and pay for the entirety of the fixed term. You can no longer do that. I know many landlords who were holding rent would have kept it. We never did. So if a tenant paid in advance,

0: Yeah, hi, this is Black Slate. 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
4: 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Guyana. From the UK, Mr. Marlon and Daddy Shogun. From Guyana, DJ Akilo and Stitchy Vibes Machine. And from the USA, Super Terry. There are day trips, pool parties, barbecues, carnival and other national events. Book your dinner and dance tickets and activities now from Eventbrite or contact the promoters on 07931-157-648 or 07951-730207 and 07956-425-916. The UK and US tour to Guyana 2026 from the 21st of May to 4th of June. Guyana at nice, at nice, at nice.
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0: 8461. So remember, Saturday the 25th of July, it's all about the Big People's fun day out in Bradford. The whole day going through to the early hours of the morning. It's going to be noise.
1: Hi, my name is Giovanni Model, along with my sister Amoya Model and Dana Model, and we would like to say,
2: it starts with you. You, the youth of the community, let's head for a brighter future and open our eyes. Say no to guns, no to knives, no to drugs, and yes to life. Go!

Greetings. Good afternoon. This is the Conscious Health is Your Wealth show. And we started late because there's so much business at this time. And I was supposed to do the show with Dr. Issa, but he had to leave as well for an emergency. So you got me today. All right. I'm going to play you one more tune and we're going to start. All right. Rise and shine.

come again. Let's worship. Come on. Give thanks for life. Give thanks for life. And those of you who have lost loved ones, condolences, give thanks for life. Here we go. Rise and shine.

Right, I got a request all the way from Jamaica that I should haul and pull that one up again. So thank you for that. Listen, good, this is our prayer. All right. And wherever you are in the world, text me, let me know where you are and that you're tuning in. Thanks for joining me. This is Dr. Mark Walcott. This is the Conscious Health is Your Wealth Show. 079-04-890-723. 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Let me know that you've joined me. Thank you.

0: what can I say? I feel that I'm in the spirit, and I hope you are as well. This is Conscious Health. This is your world show. This is Dr. Mark Walker. And we're going to talk about health and preservation of life. And before we do so, let's give thanks for life first by giving thanks to the Most High and giving thanks that we are still here in this most difficult time, and that the body we inhabit may have all sorts of sicknesses and decrepitudes, but we still give thanks that the body we inhabit still serves us, the hand still puts food in the mouth for some of us. And for those who don't have that privilege, give thanks that you can do such things, because some people can't even do that. We want to also give thanks for those who cared for us, because it may have not been your mother or father, right? So we want to give thanks for that as well. We want to give thanks for that, whatever it is that turns up on your table, even if it's not plenty. Some people are get Ben Johnson week, some people dip on Ben Johnson year. Things don't look good, but give thanks for whatever turns up on your table. And you want to give thanks, I want to give thanks for all of you, the listeners, wherever you are, and give thanks for this platform, Conscious Radio, and for the opportunity to share whatever I'm going to give today as different tips for preservation of life. This is Dr. Mark Walcott, and this is the Conscious Health is Your Wealth show. There are quite a few people in Jamaica listening, and in fact, Botswana, there's quite a lot, New York, California. Wherever you are, please text me so I can see the parameters, how far and how wide we are today. Text me and let me know where you are. And the number to text is 07904890723. So let's get started. So there's no script today. We're going to freestyle. And the first thing I want to discuss and share is the biggest problems that humans suffer with worldwide. More than 50% of the world suffer from obesity. With all the poverty and all, you know, the difficulties and suffering that's quite pervasive, we have the biggest disease issues with obesity. And from that obesity comes myriads of other diseases, disorders, and complications. So let's just start with, hey, Dr. Issa. Hey, Dr. Issa, I'm live. So I'm going to have to call you back straight. I know you did your locum today, but I'm live. And well, that's great. So you could stay there, or I could call you in about 10 minutes, or you could stay right there. You could stay live with me on the phone right there.
1: Yeah.
0: Cool, that's good. We welcome Dr. Issa to the show. He's not in the room with me, but he's on my phone. So you keep texting 07904890723. We're just starting to discuss and describe and share the biggest issue with health around the world. It is obesity. More than 50% of the planet is suffering from obesity, and from that obesity springboards a host of other diseases, disorders, complications, right? And let's start with some of them. So from obesity, one of the commonest diseases we see is heart disease, diabetes type 2, and cancer. And that's where most people say, yes, obesity leads to those conditions and then can also lead to cancer. Now, this is not to scare you. This is just to show you the pathway that diseases take when people say, how did I get it? From whence did it come? I'm here sharing with you today that it's from things like obesity. Obviously, all cancers are not caused by obesity. Obviously, there's toxins and there's carcinogens, and that may be from the foods you eat, from the toxins that you know. And so that's just some. But obesity is the mother of all diseases. Now, some people are wondering, when you say obesity, do you mean the person's just big? No, we mean that there's cholesterol, there's fatty liver, and visceral fat. Let me share something that a patient, only yesterday, a patient only yesterday was diagnosed with diabetes type 2 last week, Friday. Now, I want you to listen really, really carefully to this. They were only diagnosed with diabetes type 2 last Friday. They gave her 3/4 medications in one go. She's never been on medications before, ever. And she didn't know that she was diabetic. Her GP asked her during the consultation, question, how come no one said anything till now? And that was the red flag. Why would your GP question that no one's known that you have diabetes type 2 till now, when, listen good, when the Diabetic Association, the Diabetes Association has declared that any female with a waistline which is more than 31.5 inches, 31.5 inches, is in the category where there is more a risk of type 2 diabetes. 31.5. This patient was 45 inches. So my question is, at what point did the GP not see that his patient had developed a waistline far more than 31.5? And that would have been a red flag to look for the HbA1c and other indications like a dry mouth, tingling in the hands, tingling in the feet, or both, and then nocturnal enuresis, which is waking up at night time and having frequent urinations. And those are the cardinal symptoms. Now, that's just diabetes type 2 from obesity. Now they've proved that with that comes fatty liver and the waistline, of course. So if you have a waistline more than 32, let's just say 32 inches, and you are waking up at nights, dry mouth, thirst, and frequent urinations with some tingling in your hands or feet, then you should go and check for your HbA1c blood test, which will declare whether you are diabetic or not, and that's type 2 diabetes. Now, let me just ask Dr. Issa, is it, can you hear me?
1: Can you hear me?
0: Great, I can hear you. Now, what's your, I won't even ask what's yours. Would you look out for some of these type of physical signs? Because in medicine we call them signs. These are not symptoms. A sign of obesity. So, first of all, let me just introduce Dr. Issa. This is Dr. Issa Osborne. He's one of our GPs and specialists for using mistletoe injections and IV when necessary for cancer. And that's for all cancers. And we might be able to talk about that for a little bit, but that's for all cancers. So Dr. Osborne was also a gynecologist surgeon. He left that field and now he's more integrative. He does know something about holistic medicine. He loves it. But he works as a MD for the NHS. Now, Let me just let Dr. Issa introduce himself and also give his own experience of obesity and diabetes type 2 and the complications and the problem with the world, not just the UK. And then we're going to go on to foods, the foods that cause this. Okay? Dr. Issa, you there?
1: Yes, Mark.
0: Go ahead.
1: I don't know how good I am coming across. I am in the car, but okay, if you can hear me.
0: Can hear you very clearly.
1: You can hear me very well. Good.
0: Very well.
1: Thank you for the introduction. My interest is in functional medicine, lifestyle medicine, as you pointed out rightly, and also in complementary treatment with mistletoe, high doses vitamin C, and other herbal treatments which helps with cancer. We talked last time, you remember, about etheric aromatic oils, which helps also in cancer, which is oregano and similar combinations of essential oils made from herbs. There have also been ingredients like vacrol, which has been proven scientifically also stop cancer from growing and helping reducing the size of cancer. As you pointed out rightly, diabetes is a major disease in our society all over the world, with the changing lifestyle, diet, with the energy saving lifestyle we apply, not walking, not exercising, going everywhere with a car, and not using stairs, and obviously being persuaded by food companies to have 3 meals, 5 meals a day.
0: That's right.
1: And have snacks in between, mistletoe, high doses vitamin C, and other herbal treatments which helps with cancer. We talked last time, you remember, about etheric aromatic oils, which helps also in cancer, which is oregano and similar combinations of essential oils made from herbs. There have also been ingredients like vacrol, which has been proven scientifically also stop cancer from growing and helping reducing the size of cancer. As you pointed out rightly, diabetes is a major disease in our society all over the world, with the changing lifestyle, diet, with the energy saving lifestyle we apply, not walking, not exercising, going everywhere with a car, and not using stairs, and obviously being persuaded

0: So, as you pointed out rightly, diabetes is a major disease in our society all over the world, with the changing lifestyle, diet, with the, you know, energy-saving lifestyle we apply, you know, not walking, not exercising, going everywhere with a car, and not using stairs, and obviously being persuaded by food companies to have 3 meals, 5 meals a day.
1: That's right.
0: And have snacks in between, and that's our right. kids be our kids being fed the same processed food.
1: Mm-hmm.
0: And we are all being forced to work, mothers, so we don't have time to right. you know, cook food from scratch, mm-hmm. cook wholesome foods, because we need to work to afford the house, to be able to pay our energy and electricity and water bills, just to exist. And as a result, we have to feed our children processed food.
1: Wow.
0: Because the mothers don't have time to cook, and fathers don't have time, or having to pay babysitters, you know.
1: Indeed.
0: Never mind.
1: Indeed.
0: So due to poor lifestyle diet, they found already now diabetic children, which was very unlikely or very rare in our days when we studied to medical school 20, mm-hmm. 30 years ago.
1: Mm-hmm.
0: And it was also a very rare disease 50 years ago.
1: Correct.
0: When you look at pictures, most people like, you know, the moonshot in 1969, people standing and looking at the rocket, and look at all the people who were in America, even people were all thin, and they had, you know, normal food, home cooked food, and the same applies to the UK. Hardly had anybody diabetes or heard about it. Very rare condition. And if that was rare condition, because everybody eating fresh food, wholesome food, and not genetically modified food, not processed food, so. Unfortunately, it's the lifestyle, and diabetes is the, I think, you know, is an initial condition which leads to metabolic syndrome. Metabolic syndrome means, you know, a combination of diabetes, high blood pressure, mm-hmm. high cholesterol,
1: yep.
0: hyperlipidemia,
1: fatty liver,
0: fatty pancreas. Mm-hmm. Now, even radiologists, you know, you speak to Dr. Ahmed, they hardly even mention fatty liver or fatty pancreas, because this is so common now.
1: Correct.
0: In the old days, they picked up on this now, because it's become normal to have a fatty liver and fatty pancreas. Now, it's part of normal now, which definitely, if you see that, that's the first sign of diabetes. That should have picked up by radiologists. It should have picked up by, obviously, doctors or nurses, when people come in, you know, with a big belly, if they have symptoms, having recurrent infections, recurrent urine infections, recurrent chest infections, recurrent skin infections, ulcers, those are things possible, you know, signs of diabetes, or as you said, having to wake up in the night, going often to pass urine, feeling unwell after eating, very tired, almost going to sleep. That causes we having hypoglycemia after having too much sugar. The body produces insulin that leads to our blood sugar from very high going to very low, and then we become hungry or very tired and lethargic, and then we have to eat again or have a snack to keep afloat our sugar levels. Where, you know, if we can avoid obviously sugary intake and processed food, that leads then to a normal blood sugar level, and the body doesn't have to produce insulin to bring it down. That's the reality at the moment. And we know also cancer feeds off sugar, mm-hmm. cancer feeds off amino acid glucosamine. So, and therefore, you know, not only for treatment of diabetes in general being, I think cancer patients needs to be also on a rigorous diet, cutting out anything which, you know, promotes cancer growth, which is sugar, starchy food, food with high amount of glutamine, amino acid.

0: this is scientifically proven, these two ingredients encourage cancer growth. And when you cut that out, cancer can't feed, and it will grow down, or it will stay same size. And when you hit it with chemotherapy, radiation, or mistletoe treatment, it will then, you know, go down, and you can change it and improve with lifestyle and diet as well, the course of your cancer process. That's a key element, I think, which everybody has to look into it. But the reality is, as a GP, you have every 10 minutes, 15 minutes, a patient coming in. They're coming usually with one or two problems. You have to squeeze the time and get your head around what the problem is. So you have hardly time to address their lifestyle, diet, and go into details. And I remember when I was pointing out, you know, they need to lose weight, go on a diet, people complained after the consultation. They went out, oh, how dare this doctor comment on my weight? I am being discriminated because I am overweight, and they feel offended. Hmm. So after a while, you stop doing it.
1: So let me just interject and explain. Wow, I don't think this is with all people, but is what Dr. Issa is saying is that he had an incident where he advised a patient that was obese going into that area where it becomes a threat. So when he advised her that she has to look after that, she complained that he was discriminating against her for being a bigger woman. And so that's some of the reasons why GPs possibly don't do it. Now, you see, yesterday, the patient that I saw yesterday was from Kingston, Jamaica. And she was a more larger kind of woman. And like Dr. Issa said, a lot of people accept that that's how they are and that's good. And if you say anything, they think you're throwing bad words at them. But actually, just for the record, there are some limits to where the body should grow. And so that's called the BMI. I don't think the BMI, which is the body mass index, is a correct kind of measuring stick to go by. But there are some limits. And so some kind of rough measures, like the waistline being 31/32 inches, I think it's a good one. I've seen that, and it's quite consistent. We're not talking about your waist, just your waist. It's your waist with visceral fat. And those of you who are not sure what that is, that's the bit that hangs over the belt, the bit that's additional tire on the tummy. That bit, that's called visceral fat. And so when you measure that with your waist all the way round, if it's more than 32, then you're at risk of developing diabetes type 2. And that's why I called obesity, when it can cause all these different disorders, and lots of people, like Dr. Issa is saying, are not aware of the diseases, plural, lots of plural, that can come from obesity. So I call this one diabesity, because it comes from obesity, and it's called diabetes type 2. Diabesity. The next thing I want to raise, then I'm going to ask Dr. Issa to also expound on that, is that lots of people, that loads, like mostly, maybe 90%, no, maybe 99%, that bad. Maybe 99% of the people I've seen in surgery for decades with eye issues, you know, the cataract, the glaucoma, those two especially, cataract and glaucoma, right? They have no idea that when you have diabetes type 2 or pre-diabetes, I've seen that as well, when you're insulin resistant, which is when you're just about to go diabetic, that phase hasn't started yet, the pre-stage to that, insulin resistant or pre-diabetes, I've seen patients with cataracts, really bad, glaucoma, really bad. And they go to Moorfield Hospital and they take the drops and they have the lasers and stuff, and that's fine. But this is what's spooky. None of them I've seen realize that it's the diabetes type 2, the foods that they're eating, that caused that in the first place. Here's what's also quite striking, that when you have a cataract and they cut it, you can grow another one, right? And you can have cataracts and glaucoma at the same time. And guess what's doing it? It's not even the eyes that's malfunctioning. It's the lifestyle, the diet, the glucose, the insulin, hyperinsulinemia, the starchy food, the dumplings. That's what, the bread and the pasta, that's what's causing the eyes to have those glaucoma and cataract. Not the eyes having some issue, it's your food. And if you want to stop the glaucoma and improve the cataract and glaucoma, more the cataract, they will have to cut it. I've reversed some, and definitely reversed, or rather cleared glaucoma. I have a formula that clears glaucoma, but here's the thing. If you carry on eating the same foods that caused it, then you're going to recreate another one. Okay, so let me hear what Dr. East has to say about his patients, if they have knowledge that their eye issues are indeed part of the diabetes type 2 list of complications. There's others. Let's go with the eyes for now. Dr. East, you still there?
0: Yeah, I'm here.
1: Okay, let's hear your experience with eyes and patients who go to Moorfield Hospital on a regular basis to have their eyes treated, but really the eye drops and the different surgical procedures is not really the solution. Yes, go ahead.
0: The problem is if you have constantly raised blood sugar levels, that impairs obviously with the very fine capillary blood vessels which feeds the eyes, all the cells and organs in our body. So the lens doesn't have blood vessels, otherwise we would not be able to see. It's a clear gelatinoid organ, very small, but it gets fed by the surrounding tissue, which has very fine capillary. Hardly can see it with the eyes, and those get clogged by too much sugar. Yeah. Mm-hmm. And this is what we call is diabetic retinopathy.
1: Exactly.
0: It can cause cataracts, it can cause glaucoma, it can also cause
1: blindness.
0: Bleeding mm-hmm. in the retina. That's why you have vascular malformations, bleeding inside the background of the eye. That can obviously lead to retinal detachment and can to lead to blindness. That's why you have diabetic retinopathy, and you have laser the back of the eye, the retina area. That's what Morpheus does. Uh-huh. And obviously you need to have the treatment. That the same imagine applies to all the other organs on your body. Basically you have diabetic nephropathy, you have early kidney disease when you have diabetes, you have diabetic heart conditions, CAD, coronary heart disease, the arteries of the blood vessels in the heart gets closer, you can have a higher risk of coronary heart disease, heart problems.
1: Same neuropathy.
0: Applies to the brain.
1: Neuropathy?
0: Yeah. Neuropathy applies to the brain. You have clogging up small blood vessels, and you can have vascular dementia. And we remember we talked about type 3 diabetes, which is a dementia of the brain.
1: Mm-hmm. Mm-hmm.
0: Yeah. Mm-hmm. Yeah. So if you continue, that's the next stage, and also affects all hands and feet and all the ends of our limbs, because the nerves, neuropathy means the nerves get impaired. While people in advanced diabetes, they don't feel their feet or hands, they step onto sharp objects with their feet, they have ulcer, infection, inflammation, they don't notice. Why you develop gangrenes, they develop diabetic foot. That cats then, you know, if it doesn't look after properly, it can develop into gangrene, and then it has to be amputated. Exactly. That's why you see in advanced diabetes people's foot being amputated, because the blood supply doesn't work anymore, because the nerve has stopped working, supplying, giving the information to the brain. You know, you have an ulcer, you have a soreness on your feet. So nephropathy, neuropathy, and diabetic arteriosclerosis. It's not only one condition, it affects the whole body.
1: Exactly.
0: And obviously the manhood as well.
1: Female also. Female libido as well.
0: Yeah, libido affects as well. Mm. Men obviously is more visible and cause erectile dysfunction.
1: Yes.
0: Which while diabetic patients gets free Viagra.
1: Correct.
0: So because it's a recognized complications of diabetes. So it's the beginning of the Pandora's box when you've been diagnosed with diabetes. And I unfortunately NHS just checks blood sugar levels, and they recently started in the last 10 years doing HbA1c. But to be honest, really, I check insulin, fasting insulin levels, because that rises insulin resistance. You can pick up before even HbA1c gets raised. That's the reason, you know, why I do insulin fasting blood test, to see if they're pre-diabetic, you know?
1: Exactly. So let me just explain the pre-diabetes, because lots of people listening right now are pre-diabetic. And what that means is you may not have any symptoms at this time, or maybe just one or two that you wouldn't even notice that it's anything. A bit of thirst, dry mouth every now and again. And what I notice is if patients suffer with asthma as well, they often get dry mouth and thirst during the nights and stuff. And they wouldn't know that that's actually not your asthma at this time. Not this time. This time, it's your pre-diabetes, stroke, diabetes. I saw a patient who was asymptomatic. She had no symptoms. And it was just out of her anxiety that she said, I'm going to get a blood test, and called her GP and had one, and she turned out to be positive, type 2 diabetes. No symptoms. I saw her this week. No symptoms. No thirst, no dry mouth, no waking up to wee, no tingling, nothing. She doesn't wear glasses, because she's type 2. And they gave her loads of meds. They put her on 3 different types of diabetes medications. One was metformin, the regular one, and then sitagliptin, and then there's another one. Now, the other thing that I want to raise, so that was the eyes, the complication with eyes. Dr. Issa mentioned manhood, female libido dropping really low, no desires, and of course, the brain, with dementia, now called type 3 diabetes, that's what it's called now, and studies continue to see how diabetes impact on the body. One of the things it does, no, a university did a major study on it, is that diabetes is one of the diseases that create the most inflammation in the body. The most inflammation. They call it the inflammatory setup. So it creates this inflammatory setup all over the body. And so we see osteoarthritis around the joints as well. And that's part of the whole schema of diabetes and the complications of diabetes. Now, Dr. Issa said something just 5 minutes ago. And I know it went over most people's head. He said it before on previous shows, and it did the same thing. And it always will. And it's this. Diabetes type 2 impacts every single cell of the human body. It's just some are showing more signs and symptoms than others, but it affects every single cell of the human body. And the reason for that is because of the metabolism that it's involved in. It's the metab- metabolism. It's a metabolic disease. What's that mean? It means how your body metabolizes, break down foods that you eat. And your problem is insulin, the foods that create insulin when they're broken down. That leads to all these issues with every single cell of your body. And the biggest one is the nerves. It affects the nerves. It kills the nerves. So you can't feel in your feet or your fingers. And I suppose that's why even the penis, with the nerves, you know, send from the brain sensations and all sorts, it can't pick up feelings because the nerves are affected, not just in the penis, but in both your feet and both your hands, the extremities. These are extremities. Now, it might sound a little bit scary, spooky, but this same diabetes, hyperinsulin, also triggers in some people cancers, because insulin makes things grow, including tumors. And so this is where no one wants to admit that this disease, which is so prevalent at the moment, is one of the mother of all diseases. Now, I'm going to make another connection with this disease, and I'm going to ask Dr. Issa to also explain it in his own medical terms and medical perspective. But listen to this. You know, when you get type 2 diabetes, one, you've either had cholesterol first, and then from cholesterol, you then developed hypertension, because cholesterol clog the vessels, the arteries, and create less space for blood to flow, creates more pressure. So from cholesterol, we see most people with hypercholesterol also suffer with hypertension. So they end up on statins, simvastatin, atorvastatin, and then, you know, amlodipine, ramipril, doxazosin, losartan, one of them. But then, so that's cholesterol and hypertension. And what I'm seeing is a trio. And I'm going to ask Dr. Issa to break down why this trio is so common. The trinity is cholesterol, high blood pressure, and diabetes. Those three. And when I see patients with all three, I can predict that they've had one of them for at least 10 years, which tells me that if you get one, which is the cholesterol, stroke, obesity, fatty liver, it's all fat that causes the initial problem that clogs the blood vessels. That's my perspective on it. That most people, it would be the weight that they put on, and now they've gained some fatty liver, visceral fat, and obesity, then the cholesterol is manifest and they can measure it and say you're hypercholesterolemia. Now, if you have high cholesterol and blood pressure, my take is that more than likely the next one that comes, if you continue eating the starchy food, is diabetes type 2. So those three together, cholesterol, hypertension, and diabetes, that's trinity for me. I see that a lot. And I see people with two of them, and I have to save them going into the three trinities, right? So Dr. Issa, you obviously in your 15 years or 20 years, I think you might have been practicing now, you would have seen, or you tell me, I'm not going to put words in your mouth, how has it appeared in your surgery? How does these three or one or two, what's the pathway that you believe people end up with hypertension, diabetes, and cholesterol? What's your take on the mechanism or the lifestyle, or how did they get there?
0: I mean, one can develop high blood pressure on its own without diabetes. One can have also diabetes without high blood pressure, but the likelihood having diabetes and high blood pressure is high. Once you have diabetes, you need to also check regularly blood pressure. Mm-hmm. And cholesterol levels is being checked as a routine in the NHS. and high cholesterol obviously is a sign of that there is something wrong in the body. In my opinion, cholesterol is an inflammation marker. I don't think cholesterol is the cause of heart attack and stroke. It's an inflammation marker showing in the blood vessels and in the body there is an inflammation going on. And it's an inflammation marker like CRP, but like chronic is a protein marks inflammation, ESR, exercise sedimentation rate, that's those are other, and ferritin, those are all other inflammation markers. In my opinion, cholesterol is that as well. And the real reason why cholesterol is raised is the damage high blood sugar and insulin causes to the blood vessels and the tissues. By the time you notice high cholesterol, that means the inflammation process has already begun.
1: Right, so let me just interject this. So that I've heard that theory, and to some extent I buy it. And that theory is saying that it's not truly cholesterol that causes the diabetes or the issue to start with. That is not the cholesterol. They're saying that the damage from insulin in the vessels, the blood vessels, it damages the inner lumen of the blood vessels. And they're saying that the cholesterol turns up to repair those damages. And while it's there trying to do the repair, it end up clogging those lumen, the blood vessel inner, it's called a lumen. It clogs the inner lumen of the blood vessels because it's really trying to repair the damage done by the sugars, right? So that's a theory, and I think that makes sense. There's other theories as well. There are others. There's Professor Roy Taylor. He has a slightly different theory. He accepts that, but he thinks that it's primarily hyperinsulinemia. That's the main issue. And then he's taken it further. He says he's never seen diabetes type 2 without a patient also having fatty liver. So he has a different, slightly different mechanism. But I accept all of them, because I think from individual to individual, the onset might start from a different causation. And some people, it's due to hereditary factors. And I also don't believe that's strong enough, to be honest. Because even if your parents and foreparents had diabetes type 2, it doesn't mean that you necessarily will get it. What does mean you'll get it is if you eat from the same fridge. And so you're sharing the same dietary, you know. And so you're likely to have the same things that come from the food in the same fridge. So I think that has something to do with it. And so this is called causation. This comes under causation in medicine. And so causation, the other word is etiology. The etiology in medicine is always debatable. And I never conclude ever that it's always or has to be one thing or one angle. It can be many things hitting on one point, not just one or two things. It could be many things. And not to forget the mental sphere, the mind. You know, part of the equilibrium of man is the mind, you know, his mental state. So one could say, could you bring on blood pressure by having stress alone? Yes. It's not common. Most people think their blood pressure is just due to stress. I don't believe that. I think there's more physical, you know, discrepancies that's causing hypertension. But with things, with all diseases, there is a possibility of the mind playing a very big, you know. Dr. Hahnemann, who's also German, he's the founder, apparently, the founder of homeopathy. And he says that he calls it the vital force, right? This is over 400 years ago. He calls it the vital force. He says it's the vital force that first goes out of order. Then the body follows. And the vital force he calls the thinking, the willing and the understanding. And he believes that when the thoughts of man deviates from order, and when the willpower then follows, and then the understanding then is the outcomes. For example, he gives this example. He gives this example in one of his lectures. He says, the man starts to think that he is not satisfied with his wife and their sexual habits. And with that thought brooding and brooding and brooding, the mind deviates. He said that's where the first place diseases. I don't believe all diseases does this, because of course, like I said, there's hereditary, and of course there's injury where you just have an accident. But he's saying, other than those things, the mind deviates from orderly way of thinking, and the man thinking like that eventually concludes that he wants to see a prostitute. He then goes and sees the prostitute because his willpower is now broken. So thinking, willing, and then the final one is the outcome, the understanding. From that, he then starts to have extramarital relationship with this prostitute. And then he contracts, you know, some diseases, sexually transmitted diseases. And one of them he mentioned, of course, was gonorrhea. Patient gets gonorrhea, then goes to the GP, gets some antibiotics to clear it. He says, but the mind is not clear from his dissatisfaction with his sex life with his wife. And so he will again engage in extramarital relationships. And then he leads to having possibly other sexually transmitted diseases. Now, this cycle won't end with medicine. This cycle ends with him changing the deviation of thoughts in his mind. And there's where Dr. Samuel Hahnemann, over 300 years ago, outlined that diseases start in a far more subtle place in the human economy, he calls it, in the human economy. If you see it like a government, he says the deviation with the inner part of you is where most diseases begin. And so it's not just stress, it's also past experiences, abuses, physical, verbal, sexual abuse, all the different things we've been through that accumulate in us that then manifest these diseases in the physical, what they call psychosomatic, mind over body, mind over matter. But most of the suffering starts in the mind first, says Dr. Samuel Hahnemann. So this trio anyway of how we get the disease is the etiology is always going to be arguable. And not just that, when they get more devices and more evolution and more apparatus, and we get more ways of looking at how diseases are formed, in 5 years' time they'll have a new paradigm of how that disease was formed. So that's constantly changing. So I'm not embedding any absolute sort of concrete on how anyone gets diseases, but it's good to have different perspectives on how we get what they call the causation of diseases. It's a little bit of a big subject, the causation, that's called etiology, how we actually get a disease. Now, I want to stop here by saying, do you know that on this subject of etiology and causation, most of the diseases known to man or known to the medical world, they don't know the etiology. Let me say that again. So there's a book, there's so many books, of course, but most of the medical books, there's one called the Merck Manual. The Merck Manual is accepted as one of the main books, textbooks for all medical doctors to reference. It's a reference book for all the diseases, A to Z. And so it will tell you the cause of the disease, the name of the disease, the treatment for the disease, and complications of the disease, so forth, right? But when it says etiology, causation, disease after disease after disease after disease, they won't and they haven't got a conclusion about the etiology of most of the diseases we have today. Take, for example, thyroid disease, underactive, overactive, nodular goiter, rheumatoid arthritis, lupus, ME, myalgic encephalitis, and loads of these other, as Dr. Issa says, inflammatory diseases, right? Like rheumatoid arthritis. Do you know that, and fibromyalgia, do you know that they've grouped them all under, with a lot more, there's a whole list, I can draw the list and I'd keep talking, a list of diseases that they've now umbrellaed under autoimmune disease is. This is something I actually want to touch on right now, because you see, autoimmune diseases, most of them, if not all of them, no, all of them, are treated with immune suppressants. Okay. Now, I saw a patient this week, yesterday, or a couple of days ago, who suffers from seizures, petit mal and grand mal, little ones and big ones. And I think 2-3 days ago or so, she was hospitalized. One of the seizures were quite concerning, so she ended up in hospital. But here's the thing, right? On questioning this patient, I saw them about 2 weeks ago, and I saw them a couple of days ago as well. And on questioning this patient to find out when and where, from whence did it start, the etiology, the causation. Here we go again. What caused these seizures? And she's 34. She's got a child, but she can't think back to where this came from. Etiology. Stay with me, the causation. And so on investigation, I did my Columbo thing, questioning the patient, as we're trained in homeopathy to question. And on my questioning, I discovered that she developed these seizure symptoms after taking the COVID vaccine. Now, I'm not going to ask you to jump up and down that eureka, I found it, eureka, I found it. It was the COVID vaccine. It was the COVID vaccine. No, I'm not saying it must be. But I'm saying, with any scientific mind, that must be taken into account. And anyone that said, no, it's definitely not the COVID vaccine, that's a red flag. How the hell do they know that? There's not enough rigorous studies done. And even if it was done, that anyone could say that it's not the COVID vaccine that onset those seizures. So guess what I did? I looked it up, and lo and behold, yes, they can. These vaccines can onset or trigger seizures. Put that aside. Put that aside. That's not even where I'm going. No way. That's not where I'm going. Detour. So she suffers with lupus. Right. Here we are. We landed now. Lupus is an autoimmune disease, which they will and have been using immune suppressants. Slow down. Immune suppressant. Immune and suppress. It means to suppress your immune system, because autoimmune means that it's your immune system that's really causing the problem. That's the etiology. That's their etiology, that the immune system is the cause of this disease and all the other diseases, that it's damaging the tissue. The immune system is doing damage to its own host. So, is that a fact? No, not necessarily. It's an observation. It's a proposal, but it's not necessarily a fact. Because I could argue, why would the immune system made by such a high force as the Most High start to fight the very body that it's meant to preserve and protect? That's like your police officers, your army, your soldiers, your defense system start to attack the citizens that it's meant to protect. So with the Most High being the most intelligent, you know, I would conclude that it's something else going on. It may be, I'll say it could be, but because those things go wrong, the angels got it wrong and they got twisted and got thrown out and deviated from the order of the Most High. So, yep, some things can go wrong even when the Most High create them. Yes, I admit that. But with this, there is something else possibly going on, like there could be factors like antagonists, like parasites, says Dr. Hilda Clark, that are attacking these tissues, and the immune system is trying to solve it by attacking these microbes, viruses, microorganisms that are attacking these organs and tissue that we can't pick up. We haven't got apparatus to detect these types of onslaughts of attacks in the body. Not yet. So Dr. Hilda Clark and others say that they believe that the cause of all autoimmune diseases are microorganisms, little buggers that's fighting these tissues and organs, and your immune system is fighting them. And while doing that, it damages the very tissue that is trying to save and support. And if you look across the way that the immune system works in general, it does that quite a lot. When we get a fever, the fever can kill you. And in fact, the fever in many cases kill people, including babies. But it wasn't the virus that killed the baby or the virus that killed the man or the woman. It was the fever, the immune system trying to evict, you know, the antagonist, the virus. And so, equally, when we get histamine produced because of pollen and other, you know, hay fever and other things in the atmosphere that the body's trying to fight through your immune system, it produces histamine in your blood. And that makes your eyes itch, makes your throat itch, makes everything itch. And then you have to take antihistamine. So that histamine that your body is producing to protect you is causing your body some damage. So there you go again. The immune system has a habit of trying to protect us. But while it's doing that, it causes some damage as well. So I don't fully buy, for example, the etiology of autoimmune diseases. I don't believe autoimmune diseases are true etiology. I think that's like when you can't find a criminal, you just find the nearest guy that looks like the guy who was there on the day. And that's what I think, my opinion, that autoimmune diseases are. Because if you have to suppress the immune system, it means you've taken COVID vaccine. What's that doing, the mRNA vaccine, to your immune system? I don't think they have a clue yet. I don't think they have any clue what it's doing and what it's done, what it's going to do, because it doesn't stop working, does it? It's an RNA vaccine. It's not going to stop working. So they don't know yet where it's going, where it will land. That's my opinion anyway. And so when you take a vaccine like that, that's not well studied, and then you're taking a immune suppressant, what's the chances of you having those things in your body and you don't suffer from some disorder? So we say ease is when your body is safely at ease and comfortable. Dis-ease is when your body is disturbed. What's the chances of having a mRNA vaccine and immune suppressants, plural, because they try different ones that work or don't work? What's the chances of your body being at ease? It's literally impossible. That's no way you can find balance. So that's where the medication from the pharmaceutical industries also create another disease. This is now Dr. Samuel Hahnemann. Over 300 years ago, he said in his lectures and in his writings that there's yet another disease called the drug disease, the cough, the rash, the constipation, the heart disease. Mm-hmm. heart disease, the liver damage, the kidney damage done from medications prescribed from what would be your saviors, your GPs and practitioners, but they are giving you medications that also cause damage and cause diseases that Dr. Samuel Hahnemann calls drug diseases. He says if you have a condition like diabetes type 2, and then you're taking metformin, amlodipine, ramipril, atorvastatin, and then you develop a cough, which is a drug disease cough. It's nothing to do with your lungs. It's the drugs that's caused that cough. He says nothing in nature can fix that because it wasn't nature that caused it. That's Dr. Samuel Hahnemann. So drug diseases, often when I see patients taking multiple medications, I have to cleanse them. I have to take toxins out, residue, you know, the acidic residue. The acidic residue caused in the body from some of these medications, you then have to be prescribed lansoprazole and omeprazole. Why? To reduce the acid in the stomach from the collection of all these medications. It's so acidic that you need something to barrier the stomach wall as a medium, as a sort of buffer, so that it doesn't cause stomach ulcers. So there you have it. Etiology and the drugs that we take and the vaccines that we take, I think, make it pretty difficult to then decipher and detangle what's causing what after taking some of these drugs 15, 20, and 30 years. The side effects becomes a new disease. And so, unfortunately, some of these patients, I have to work backwards. I have to start to see where the real diseases start and the drug diseases overlap. And that can be quite tricky. Now, I want to hear Dr. Issa's take on some of that. That was quite a lot. There's a drug diseases from Dr. Samuel Hahnemann caused by pharmaceutical drugs. There's nothing that Dr. Issa can say that fixes that because it's just what it is. You take some pharmaceutical drugs and you get some side effects. You get this, they give you the sheet of paper explaining that these things are possible. And it's just, you know, the devil you do know than the devil you don't. It's better the devil you know than the one you don't. So they say it's better you take it, save your kidneys, save your pancreas, or save your heart, you know, thin your blood. The side effects may be ABC, but we need to thin your blood. And those things are also true in many cases. But far too often, people take these medications for far too long when they don't need it, and so they develop new diseases. So, Dr. Issa, we started out on etiology and causation. And what you described, by the way, is also like an immune response, that there's a damage done in the vessel, and so the fats go there to fix that and creates a new problem. And I think that's some truth in that. But as you know, etiologies are debatable and continues to be debatable because more people find different ways to describe what caused that disease. In 5 years' time, they'll have a different DNA argument or RNA or something, atmospheric or something. What says you, sir?
0: I just want to mention the factor you regarding the diabetes. Stress causes diabetes also. Because stress releases cortisone. Cortisone is a body-produced steroid, and steroid can cause high glucose levels release and insulin levels, and that results it can be high glucose levels and diabetes. So stress is a factor alongside diet. And medications we discussed, we know common side effect of statins is diabetes. Interesting.
1: Slow down for me. Well, not for me. Slow down for listeners. Statin, there's about three that I know. There's this atorvastatin, simvastatin, and there's another one. But they're the most...
0: All the statins.
1: Dr. Issa is saying all the statin drugs that's used for fats, you know, for emulsifying and breaking down your fats, when they tell you that you've got hypercholesterol or you've got, you know, high cholesterol, they put you on a statin drug. There's quite a few. Dr. Issa is saying statins, in the first place, causes diabetes. That's what I think you're saying.
0: Can cause diabetes. It's scientifically proved.
1: I saw it, yeah.
0: It's in the scientific literature, if you read it.
1: Yeah, it was on the news. It was in the newspaper as well. But yeah, statins can cause diabetes type 2, and statins can also trigger dementia as well.
0: Yeah. And diuretics can cause also high sugar levels as a result. Diabetes.
1: Diuretics, you mean the water tablet?
0: Yes, water tablets, benzofluazide and so on.
1: So you're talking about benzofluthiazide, those water tablets they give for patients with kidney diseases and some with blood pressure disease. Those can also trigger sugar, increase your blood sugar?
0: Yeah, there's other few medications which can cause diabetes. There are obviously other ones, but I don't have the time. We don't have the time to go through them. But we know all medications can have side effects, and they have common side effects. And to counteract that, we give other medications.
1: Correct.
0: To counteract the side effects of the medications. So that's why it's so important to see a functional medical doctor like me, spending an hour with you, going through your medications, going through your medical problems, going through your previous history, going through your lifestyle, diet, and to reduce your medications as much as possible with lifestyle changes, diet, and explaining you what's the reason. And one of my professors in pharmacology, when I studied medicine, they said, any patients giving more than three or four medications is useless because their compliance rates drops dramatically after three or four medications a patient has to take. But so we have patients with 10, 12, 20 medications.
1: Wow.
0: And we half of them are staying in the cupboards. You know, like yourself, I'm taking sometimes 10 vitamins. I'm struggling.
1: I take lots of vitamins and lots of supplements. I'm not struggling. But I want to pick you up on something. Integrative medicine is what we practice at Garden of Eden. And so integrative doctor is somebody that works maybe with some pharmaceutical stuff and holistic and naturopathic stuff. And so Dr. Issa, you work as a locum doctor, so you couldn't give this type of information and treatment and care to someone you saw in NHS, could you?
0: I mean, I'm trying to give as much as possible.
1: But when you say an hour, you don't mean an hour in. I just don't want listeners to think they can see you for an hour as a locum or NHS GP. It would mean they'd need to see you at our clinic at the Garden of Eden Centre in Southgate or in your clinic in Twickenham.
0: Yes, privately, because that's exactly where you have an hour.
1: Exactly.
0: Really details. NHS, we got 10 minutes per patient. Exactly. 10 minutes.
1: That's the point I want to make clear.
0: If I see the patient is interested and inclined to take on the lifestyle, diet, and supplement treatment, which I'm using, then I am giving them advice for my time.
1: Exactly.
0: I am giving free to some patients. Majority of the patients, they don't have the time. I am not being paid for it. And the other thing, once you open the Pandora's box, patients say, oh, if this vitamin is important, why are you not prescribing it to me?
1: Exactly.
0: And they go and complain to the NHS about
1: exactly
0: me. I told them that. So it's a, you know, sword with two-sided
1: edge. Yeah. So it's best to see any practitioner or physician for these types of consultations where we can look at all your medications and all your side effects and listen to the stuff and the signs and symptoms you're getting, and then also look at dietary stuff that no one's looked at. And if you have conditions like underactive or overactive, has anyone outlined the foods that you should not eat if you are overactive or underactive or fatty liver or whatever your condition? There needs to be dietary protocols attached to that. That's what holistic means. What most people have been kind of led into believing is if you just take the medicine and indeed take it for life, then you're going to be all right. And unfortunately, during the COVID period, we saw how that was the biggest letdown for people who died during COVID, believing that the NHS system of saying that you are well under our care with the medications and the way we give them without further instructions about diet and the 10 minutes only, unfortunately exposed the cracks in our system because too many people died. And when they died, they described them as sufferers from underlying health conditions. Now my question is, weren't those underlying health conditions the same conditions you were caring for with these people for 10, 15, 20, and 30 years? Could I have a patient with any of those conditions with me for 30 years unless the condition was incurable? Why would I have you with blood pressure, high blood pressure, on my books for 30 years? Or diabetes for 30 years. So unfortunately, they have a system that loops people around taking drugs for life, and that's why it works like that for them. They need you to stay on the drugs for life. So when you come to physicians like myself, and we're able to do a holistic, and holistic was originally spelt with the word W-H-O-L-I-S-T-I-C. You can look it up. When Dr. Samuel Hahnemann and Dr. Boyning Harson and many other doctors wrote in their textbooks and medical dictionaries, we're talking 300-400 years ago, that's where my studies took me, right? So if you look at the word holistic spelt with a W, you'll find it's W-H-O-L-I-S-T-I-C, holistic. More recently, they took the W off. But why was the W there? Because the W reminds us that the body is one whole. W-H-O-L-E, whole, and then istic, holistic, keeping the body as one system, as one universe, as one entity with one economy. Even though it has billions and trillions of cells, lots of organs and systems, it's one entity. And that whole person approach is what you get at the Garden of Eden. Dr. Issa works at the Garden of Eden on a Friday because he has his NHS duties. And so, as he said earlier, he has to also pay bills. He also has a mini hospital, as he has. He has a mini hospital. It's only small, but it covers all the different things the hospital covers, including resuscitation. And so to cover all his bills and, you know, all of that stuff and his research, he spends a lot of money on research. And so for all these things, he has to continue in the NHS. But I can speak for him and say, I can say this for him on his behalf. If we had an opportunity to be paid and work as purely integrative practitioner, he would do that full time, and I could speak that for him. He's always wanted to do that. It's just the world is, like he said, bills have to be paid. The petrol has to be paid for, the gas, the electric, and so forth, the insurances, and so forth. But we're also running out of time. But yes, Garden of Eden, and that's Southgate, and we'll give you the details, the phone number to call Maxine and book your appointments, and you can see Dr. Issa also on a Friday for cancers, that is all cancers, and for holistic consultations as well. So if you have an issue where you want to reduce your medication, for example, and you're going to have to change your diet and exercise, and then maybe he can take you off one of those medications, then It means he will have to prove that you're no longer having that condition. You're no longer hypertensive. You're no longer diabetic type 2. And then he can help with removing those medications from your list. Or indeed, you're no longer diagnosed with that condition. So you're free to not go and continue with the dumplings and bread and pasta, because it will come back, diabetes type 2. That's how easily it comes back. It's pretty much incurable, because it's food that causes it. For those that is food, there are some people diabetes type 2 that it's more cellular, intracellular, where the cells of the pancreas is malfunctioning and it's not just food. But anyway, for most of us with obesity, fatty liver, high cholesterol, hypertension and so forth, it's definitely our food and lifestyle. Now, I'm going to give you the number to call for your appointments. So here goes. It's 07958-316-750. That's 07958-316-750. Now, I need to make this quick announcement that the surgery will be closed from, I'm going to give you the date, just type 2. That's how easily it comes back. It's pretty much incurable, because it's food that causes it. For those that is food, there are some people diabetes type 2 that it's more cellular, intracellular, where the cells of the pancreas is malfunctioning and it's not just food. But anyway, for most of us with obesity, fatty liver, high cholesterol, hypertension and so forth, it's definitely our food and lifestyle. Now, I'm going to give you the number to call for your appointments. So here goes. It's 07958-316-750. That's 07958-316-750. Now, I need to make this quick announcement that the surgery will be closed from, I'm going to give you the date,

0: moments. So here goes. It's 07958 316 750. That's 07958 316 750. Now I need to make this quick announcement that the surgery will be closed from, I'm going to give you the date. The surgery will be closed from the 2nd, that's our last day of practice for a couple weeks, will be the 2nd of May, the Saturday, the 2nd of May, and I believe that will be until the 26th of May. So those of you who require appointments, especially if they're urgent and you need to know what's going on, especially if you need to see Dr. Issa, then I would urge you to call that same number, 07958 316 750. Now let me just double check on that, those dates. It's the 5th of May, 2nd of May, beg your pardon. So our dates of absence in the surgery, where the surgery will be closed, will be Saturday the 2nd of May, and we're back in the surgery on Tuesday 26th of May, 2nd to the 26th. So those of you who require appointments, you should do so now. You should actually call Maxine now. And the number again is 07958 316 750. Those of you who cancel, you should do that right now, because you shouldn't take chances with timing where and how your cancer is and how fast it's moving. So call now. And those of you who want to have your scans to find out what's going on with your health, those of you who want to see Dr. Issa, I think we have another Friday, I believe. I think that's it.
1: Yeah.
0: And you can see him at the Garden of Eden. Again, call Maxine on 07958 316 750. She will book you in to see Dr. Issa as well. Okay? She would have to book you in anyway. She's the first lady and she's the boss. So call the boss on 07958 316 750, and Max will book you in for either myself or Dr. Issa. Now, we're getting close to the end of the show, unless, and let me, that's one announcement. There was another announcement. I want to thank all of those listening. Gary, one of my greatest, dearest brothers from another mother. Gig, my nickname for him. G, another nickname for him. I want to say thank you, G. I want to big you up first and foremost. Other than the Most High, my dearest, beloved Gary Bent out there listening, thank you so much for tuning in. I think down by Leicester side is. And Brother Anders from Sweden. I'm not sure where in the world you are, but he's been listening and he's been enjoying the show. He's loved the conversation and sharing between me and Dr. Issa. And that's ISA. I know lots of people like to say Esau, because Esau was one of the names in the Bible. That's E-S-A-U, Esau. This is Dr. Issa, I-S-A, which literally means Jesus, actually, if you Google it. Issa means Jesus. So his parents, his mom, someone decided to call him Issa. And guess what? He's doing Issa's work, man. He's doing Issa's work, saving and preserving and protecting people from harmful diseases. Aretha out there, thank you so much, Aretha. We saw Aretha last week, I believe, but thank you for joining in. And there's Brother Hugh. Brother Huey out there, he is actually right now listening in Burkina Faso. So there you go. We're all over the place, aren't we, Dr. Mark? Rise and shine. There is Brother Lloydie. He's listening, tuned in as well. Not sure where, but my sister. This is my sister-in-law, Veronica. Thank you for joining me, and my eldest brother. Love him to bits. Brother Eon out there. Love Yeshua. That's the Yeshua lover like no one else, is my brother Eon. Right, And so there's

0: Monica, thank you for joining us. Monica, there's Lee, there's Mr. Millwood out there in Jamaica, enjoying a long time in the sunshine, though. So rise and shine to you, Mr. Millwood. And of course, Sister Beverly and Sister Claudia and her family in St. Lucia, and Brother Mark Pollock, one of my hero them, prime minister people them there, you know. Brother Mark Pollock, another doctor, practitioner. Inspiration, Mr. Pollock. Thank you for the great works you're doing out there in Ghana. Mr. James, Miss Jackson, Amole, then there's Edith, and there's Iman Seaman, the CMOS man I'm attuning to, and Miss Daniels and Natasha and Kimani and Mr. and Miss Niles. I won't say more. One of them is quite a celebrity. It's a Hollywood celebrity. Congratulations with your part you've just got. Just don't forget me, right? But yeah. Then there is Deborah, Mr. Miller, one of my old patients, and Sister Joy, one of my students. Joy, I hope everything's going well with your patients. Hope they're not working you too much in the hospital. Then there's Anne-Marie, Kenny, Brother Kenny, one of my brethren, and that too, is a student as well. And Francesca, and the Lotus Crew, that's my own group called Lords of the Universal Secrets. Whoever is listening from my own metaphysicians group, I should say. Thank you for joining me today. Russ Jr., my cousin Mikey. And my cousin Bob out there now, I'm there in California. And Brother Ayo, a lot of people join us today. I want to thank all of you. Sister and my mama, Lily, Eth. Mama Lily, yes? Mama Lilith, I want to thank you so much for being you, for everything you do. You came to the surgery this week, and it was really, as usual, the whole place brightened up, and all the people are always kind of really, you know, blossoming when they see you for some reason. So keep being you. Thank you for being another mother for me, because I really need it. Thank you so much for giving birth to Maxine, because I really need her. Thank you. Brother Ian and Brother Jack, Sister Jackie, Brother Ian again, Professor Satish. Didn't manage to bring him on today, but Professor Satish has a big surprise up his professor's sleeve. And it's that we're going to run we're going to run the master's degree. We're also doing the PhD, by the way, but we're going to run a QBI AI course on medicine and health, holistic health, in the age of artificial intelligence. So we have a machine, the QBI, that I've been using for decades, and we're going to start teaching that to those who are ready to learn. 6 weeks only, but I'm going to leave it for the professor to tell you more. Brother Stefan, definitely my brother, my best friend from another mother, right? Belated birthday. We did have a good little time out there on Saturday, it was his birthday, and we did shake a couple of legs and everything. I'm still at work. Thank you as well, Brother Stefan, for joining me today. And there's Juliet, another student, and Brother Tarun. All the people, I want to say thank you to all of you. Can't call all your names. My cousin Clarice out there in Jamaica as well, Trelawney, right? Thank you for joining me today, Brother Ricky, and too many people to mention. I want to say thank you for my baby daughter, Keishana, Dr. Keishana, that is, and she spends some time with us in the surgery, but more than that, she gives us so much inspiration. I want to thank her for being a blessed child, and I feel really honored to have a daughter like Keishana. I want to thank the Most High as well for all my children, grandchildren, my parents, that's my parents and my foreparents, and all my ancestors. I want to give thanks to them, and also to the one and only Imhotep, who taught us to let our food be our medicine and our medicine be our food. I think that's it for now. Again, you need to call 079-58-316-750 to book your appointment to see myself or Dr. Issa. That's especially on a Friday. Now, I've got Dr. Issa going to say his last words before we sign off. We've just gone over 4 at the moment. But we're going to be back here on Friday God willing, because sometimes I get so busy, and that's why I can't do the show. So apologies for that, but bear with me. We have lots of things to share. So once we send the invitations out, please join me. Thank you for joining me today, Dr. Issa. Your last word to share with our listeners. I know we've got lots of stuff in regards of products and oils and all sorts of new things, new kids on the block and therapies and all sorts. But what would be your last instructions or last word of, you know, encouragement or last words for today's show? Let's hear your...
1: Yeah.
0: Mm-hmm.
1: I mean, it is very important for us to appreciate each other. And again, today I heard in a podcast that social skills and social interaction is also as much as valuable as medication.
0: Exactly.
1: Let's make sure we have meaningful, good social interaction, friends, family, you know, and... a hug between partners is as good as almost medication. Wow. That's what also one of the studies was shown. Looking at to COVID vaccines and COVID people who managed to, you know, get out of COVID healthy.
0: Yeah.
1: Amongst the vaccine side effects, they found, you know, normal vaccines usually being developed over 10 years.
0: Mm-hmm.
1: And they're being also long-term effects.
0: Yes. Well,
1: obviously with COVID we didn't have that chance. It was right. Pushed through within 6 months pushed through.
0: Yep.
1: And then now back looking at the most valuable, I think information comes from the UK because we have the NHS recording system.
0: Mm-hmm.
1: Those people had the vaccine, they have been confirmed heart attack risk. Mm-hmm. And blood clots the ages 25 to 40, 25% increase.
0: Wow.
1: That's been confirmed.
0: Wow.
1: Looking backwards now. Mm. And the people life saved really is questionable. And now looking at least the young population up to the age of 50,
0: mm-hmm.
1: they said the vaccine had more negative effects than really positive.
0: Wow.
1: And maybe in the it's they're talking about, you know, 1 out of 100 or 1 out of 200 elderly, they would have prevented having a severe COVID. And looking at the facts now, people have not been really given that information because it wasn't available.
0: Exactly.
1: And therefore, people have been not really informed, consented for the vaccine. It's been pushed through, in particularly among the healthcare workers, you know, it's been pushed through and they had no chance getting out of it. They have been forced to have the vaccine. Otherwise, they were told you can't work anymore. It's not like going on a holiday, you know, and if you don't have the vaccine, you can't travel, then you have a choice. But, you know, to be able to feed yourself and to pay your bills, you have to work as an NHS worker. You had no choice. You were forced. And among those people, you know, they have suffered. The healthcare workers not have you only suffered being exposed risk, and you also suffered among the vaccines we've been forced to have.
0: Mm.
1: So that's a side effect, unfortunately. But it's shown, you know, people who have taken vitamins, people who have had a good social life,
0: mm-hmm.
1: they have managed to have less side effects and have much higher immunity against any kind of, particularly against COVID, because the immune system was much stronger and social interaction is very important. So I think let's make sure, unfortunately, the civilization, the social
0: yes, sir.
1: Pressures,
0: yes.
1: Negative and stress
0: indeed.
1: Forces us all become independent and strong and not to rely on each other and so on.
0: Mm.
1: That shows, you know, results in diseases, it results in stress, it results in our weaker immune system. And you know what weaker immune system means? You're getting more you're more prone and vulnerable to infections. You're prone as well to cancer, because that's what our immune system does. Protects us from cancer, fighting off cancer cells as well as pathogens, means viruses, bacteria, and fungal infections. So I say, you know, let's impressive. Treat each other nice.
0: Very impressive.
1: Let's make sure we hug each other and we really maintain our social skills and
0: that's
1: make
0: beautiful.
1: Sure we socialize in a positive way, and let's look at things positively and not negatively. And let's go for, you know, for the good in each person. And let's respect each other, regardless race, nationality, whether we're poor, rich,
0: male, female. You know, I'm impressed. Very impressive, Dr. Issa. Very impressive, Brother Issa. Very impressive. Now, we've spoken a few things about what's going on in Israel and Gaza and the world in general with all the atrocities. And it's interesting that when I speak with doctors mostly about any of these things, they're generally the same very, very, pretty much the same. They land the same place. People are people. The same blood running through their veins, same color, same heart, same with the anatomy and physiology. Most medical practitioners don't get it. But here's the thing. The World Health Organization has also defined health as physical, mental, and social. And so to be able to interact with people is really important. I'm impressed that you came up with that today. It's a first. It's the first time, Brother Issa, that you've done that. But it tells me from the last conversation we had as well, I saw another side of you, that humanitarian side of you, like Dr. Ibrahim as well, very humanitarian, very deeply, and Dr. Ahmed, very deeply in touch with the world and world crises and people and stuff like that. So that's impressive. Thank you for that. It's a good note to land on. So give yourselves a hug, right? Give yourselves a hug. That's for those of you who don't have many people to hug you. You make sure you hug and love yourself. And that's called self-preservation. And in fact, you have to self-preserve before you can share love with anyone else. It's not really believable then, otherwise. So you need to have love for yourself. And then, of course, make it extend that to others. Hugging and, as Dr. Issa said, social integration is so powerful that they did a study for seeing why the oldest people in the world, they call it the blue zone now, why the oldest people in the world in different demographics, different areas, parts of the world, why they live so long. And they went to the grave sites to see the age of some of these people, 109, 110, 115, 120, and they investigated why they were living so long. Of course, one of them was that they were living in mountains and hilltops and Greece and areas where you had to climb, and so that helped for heart and cardiovascular function. But the other thing, and the diet obviously was one, and the exercise. But the other thing was that especially ladies apparently lived longer than men. And one of the reasons was that they met regularly, just as a social gathering, and so that gave them purpose, gave them reason to live for next week, to meet Sister Jane, and I have to meet with Sister Joy and Sister Arm, you know. So with that in mind, that social integration gave them another spark for life and kept them alive longer than men. So maybe it's one of the most powerful medicines, actually, is sharing love between one another. So how about we do that for the...
1: In abundance.
0: It's in abundance and it's free of cost. Imagine that.
1: Exactly.
0: So let's say, give thanks for life. Let's share the love. That's a nice note to end on. Thank you, all of you, for joining me today. And I am going to end the show with a song. But thank you for joining me. Join us back on Friday. We're going to try for 1 o'clock. I've been trying. But I'm giving the time we've got. And so thank you for joining me anyway. Apologies for the delays in the shows that's missing. And those of you abroad, I get texts from people saying, I woke up, I'm in a different time zone, I woke up to listen to your show and there was no show. So I'm so sorry for those of you who are really ardent listeners. And keep listening, keep being there for us. We're here for you. This is the Conscious Health. It's your Wealth Show. And I'm going to end with this same song. Let's go here. Let's go there. And I think it's there. And this will be a good prayer. I think, you know, the world is seeing a lot of turmoil, a lot of atrocities, and fear, I think, is the biggest commodity at the moment, fear. And I think there are forces in high places that feed on fear. So I'm going to ask you to start to practice fearlessness. And the only way you can do that genuinely is to leave your concerns and worries with the Most High, who can and does know what the solution to all problems are. So here we go. Let's do that. Let me just do this. Let's do that with a prayer. And you can find this prayer on YouTube. I actually produced this song. It's called Our Lord Prayer, the same Lord's Prayer that Jesus spoke and taught. And you can listen to it in your own time. Our Lord's Prayer. Just type in Our Lord's Prayer and then put my spiritual name, which is Madhu. M-A-D-H-U. That's my other name. It actually means honey. Madhu. M-A-D-H-U. So Our Lord's Prayer, Madhu, and you can listen to that. It's on Apple. It's on Spotify. It's in all those platforms as well. If you want to give it a thumbs up and subscribe as well, because my channel is called Madhu Music. But music is spelled with M-U-S-I-Q. You can go and have a look at all the other productions and songwriting that I'm doing and done. That's Madhu Music is the channel, but you're going to hear from Our Lord's Prayer. Okay, so here it comes. Our Lord's Prayer, and don't we need it? Yeah, have a great weekend. Rise and shine. For me, Dr. Mark, and Brother Dr. Issa, saying have a wonderful weekend. And Dr. Issa, there?
1: Yes, I wish everybody salam alaikum, peace upon you all.
0: Excellent.
1: And on everybody, I love everybody.
0: Oh,
1: and I wish
0: beautiful.
1: You have a nice week.
0: Wow, love that. Dr. Issa, we'll speak soon. You have a wonderful weekend as well. And listeners, thank you for joining us. And listen to this, Our Lord's Prayer. Okay, here we go. Let's drag it right back from the beginning before people start saying, haul and pull up. Here we go. Have a wonderful weekend. Rise and shine. Mm-hmm.

0: this is Black Slate. And you see, when we're in town, we listen to Conscious Radio.
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4: 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From Guyana, DJ Akilo and Stitchy Vibes Machine. 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The UK and US tour to Guyana 2026 from the 21st of May to 4th of June. Guyana, it nice, it nice, it nice.
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0: Alarm, Checkpoint, also One Love Care, or any DJ on the bill. 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So remember, Saturday the 25th of July, it's all about the big people's fun day out in Bradford. The whole day going through to the early hours of the morning. It's going to be noise.
1: Hi, my name is Giovanni Model, along with my sister Amoya Model and Dana Model, and we would like to say,
2: it starts with you. 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Go!

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4: 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Guyana. 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From Guyana, DJ Aquilo and Stitchy Vibes Machine. And from the USA, Super Terry. 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The UK and US tour to Guyana 2026 from the 21st of May to 4th of June. Guyana, it nice, it nice, it nice. Nice, nice, nice, nice, nice, nice.

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And from London, the great Wassy One. 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Copper City, King Flame, Wassy One, Junior Blues, Vintage, Free Sound Settings. 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

0: 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So remember, Saturday the 25th of July, it's all about the big people's fun day out in Bradford. The whole day going through to the early hours of the morning. It's going to be noise.
1: Hi, my name is Giovanni Model, along with my sister Amoya Model and Dana Model. And we would like to say,
2: It starts with you. You, the youth of the community. Let's head for a brighter future and open our eyes. Say no to guns, no to knives, no to drugs, and yes to life. Go!

Yeah, man, if you know, say the big bad mighty conscious radio, you know, you hear me, man? A conscious things, you know, be a conscious vibes, a conscious message we are sending, you know. A baby boom, the ghetto rebel represent, you know, we are saying, yo, we are keep it locked just like that, you know.

0: Yeah, we. Hi, this is Black Slate. And you see, when we're in town, we listen to Conscious Radio.
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6: 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Sure. Who said that? Bucky said that with no apology. Scattering bang down the ring down the ring down down down down down down down down down down down down down down down down down down down down down down down down down down down down down down down down down down down down down down down down. That is what I do at all time. That is why I'm here.
7: Even a conscious. Hey. A Rasta Kiki. Big up yourself conscious. Live up yourself conscious. People them love you. Put nothing above you. Watch on
8: it. Pull up the one that. 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The one that. Boss. Play from the top. 20 rebels said that.
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It's Isaac Natural, the natural one. And

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1: Now where there's consciousness, there must be righteousness. 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

0: This is Lloyd Brown, you are in tune to none other than Isaac Natural. Isaac Natural has the music to edify, entertain, uplift, and inspire I and I with good music. Remember me tell you, Lloyd Brown says so. Isaac Natural, kick it with
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1: Well, you're right, you know, because the man play from Skia, Mentor, Jazz, everything, all Naya.
2: This is the voice of Tyrus Riley out of the Black Style Cannon. Boom! I watch you now. You're listening to Conscious Radio. Straight Conscious Vibes. I watch you now.

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0: 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It is eternal. For my part, I glory in the Bible. Say at the Most High, King Selassie I, Jah Rastafari. You man, an ancient angel, this rolling along with Isaac Natcha.
1: For a man,
0: love righteousness,
1: the kingdom of Jah, he must be born again. Before a man can enter the kingdom of Jah, he must be born again. Rebirth! Rebirth! 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

Glory be unto our Father and Mother, the holy ones of creation, as Jah was in the beginning, is now and ever shall be, judge a world without end. So let us hail our God, Selassie, Jehovah God, Jah Rastafari. Our Almighty God, Jah Rastafari, great and terrible God, Jah Rastafari, is the Almighty God. Jah, who seated in the higher realms and reign in the hearts of all flesh. O thou most high, eternal Father, Jehovah God, Jah Rastafari, hear us and bless us, O Lord, keep and sanctify us all. Cause thine holy face to shine upon us, thy children, that we shall be saved and redeemed. O thou most high.

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And I know history has proven and showed that Ethiopia is a cradle of civilization. Ethiopia is the incubator of the earth where life has first started to exist.

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And I know that perhaps they'll show that anyone who really have the Ark of the Covenant is really creation, amen.

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1: Yes, sir.
2: Praise the
1: Make
2: God
1: a joyful God. Noise.
2: Yeah, this is my kitchen. I don't know. Every Friday from 7 p.m. till 10 p.m. We play the roads, the old roads, and nothing but the roads. Because I strictly roads. I don't know. I strictly the truth. Because we have to educate the youths. Mikey General said that. ConsciousRadio.com. Bless up.
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0: Yes. 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It's stiffer than morning time.
1: We Africans will fight if necessary. And we know we shall win. For we are confident in the victory of good over evil. You're my ancient angel, this, and you're in tune to Isaac Natural. Bless!
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Yes, let us praise Jah Rastafari. 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

0: Hey, this is Wayne Marshall, and you're listening to Isaac Natural, playing the natural vibes, natural words, natural
1: vibes. So you know, whether we're black, whether we're wearing, we have to serve Jah.

I am Son of the Most High, Jah Rastafari, or Arch Al Karspan, and beaten one harmony, sounds from the burning spear.

0: the people lamenting. 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Africa, awake. Yeah, man, Africa, we're coming home soon. 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
2: 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Huh.

Yeah.

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0: Father and Mother, the Holy Ones of creation, as Jah was in the beginning, is now and ever shall be, judge a world without end. Glory be unto our Father and Mother, the Holy Ones of creation, as Jah was in the beginning, is now and ever shall be, judge a world without end. Glory be unto our Father and Mother, the Holy Ones of creation, as Jah was in the beginning, is now and ever shall be, judge a world without end. So let us hail our God Selassie, Jehovah God, Jah Rastafari. Our Almighty God, Jah Rastafari, great and terrible God, Jah Rastafari, is the Almighty God. Jah, who seated in the higher realms and reign in the hearts of all flesh. O the Most High Eternal Father, Jehovah God, Jah Rastafari, hear us and bless us, O Lord, keep and sanctify us all. Cause thine holy face to shine upon us, thy children, that we shall be saved and redeemed. O the Most High God.
1: Jah Rastafari.

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Ooh, them boy they go like them a general, but you are the colonel. And you go kill them and we now go attend them funeral. So you hear me? Murder them! With music. Trinity says so. I'm not stop say so.

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Isaac Natural, kick it way.